0: coming forth is for the Campbellton Neighborhood Association, right here where our studio is. And I'll tell you, ever since we've been here at the station, things have got spruced up so much along the area. And one of the things to do is put out these beautiful flower boxes right along the road here in Campbellton, but lots of other things as well. So the city is providing $10,000 in matching funds to the Campbellton Neighborhood Association and $14,978.50 for the downtown business improvement and $10,000 for Willow Point as well. And so these agreements will be bought back to the city for their final final approval. North Island MP Aaron Gunn has presented a petition in the House of Commons calling for veterinary care for police service dogs once they are retired out of service. And there's 1,602 signatures on this. But the petitioner has an 18-year veteran of the RCMP, and Aaron Gunn's supporting that. It's just saying once these dogs retired and they go into the new home, often with the officer, they should be supported and cared for. Now, one of the reasons we have Comox 19-wing search and rescue is because of rescues like this. The 19-wing search and rescue operation went up to Haida Gwaii and rescued a hiker who had a serious fall in Mount Moresby. And in the middle of the night, they headed on up there at about 3 a.m. And no local aircraft could respond immediately. And so wanting to get to that patient before and get him stabilized real fast, at 3 a.m. June 14th, two Star Techs were lowered from the Cormorant helicopter, stabilized the patient, and the rescue was completed with the hiker and Star Trek's hoisting him to the helicopter, taking him to the hospital at Sandspit, and then transferred to a regular local hospital. So good on them. That's why we got search and rescue. Now let's move on here to Mission Network news, news from missionaries in the field.
1: I'm Ruth Kramer with Mission Network News. Recently, more than 360 Nigerian villagers kidnapped by Boko Haram in Borno State were released after months in captivity. Now everybody's fighting to take credit for the rescue. Nigeria says its military freed the captives, while local leaders say the release came through private negotiations. Greg Musselman with the Voice of the Martyrs Canada says either way, the story highlights the dangers of radical Islam in Nigeria and the targeting of religious minorities, especially Christians. Pray that Muslim extremists will embrace Christ as Savior. And the West is full of Christian resources, but not every pastor in the global church has that access. In Kenya, Brian Dennett with AMG International says the prosperity gospel and syncretism are present. Many pastors in rural communities haven't had theological training, and this leaves churches vulnerable to false teaching. But AMG's conferences provide training for pastors. Mission Network News is a service of One Way Ministries. I'm Ruth Kramer.
0: Well, heading again into some warm weather. That is for sure. And what they're saying here for Friday, going to get up to 23. And then Saturday, 26, Sunday, 28, Monday, 30. And so we're heading into sunny, clear weather. Overnight lows, 14 to 16. So you can do what I do if you want, instead of running air conditioner all the time. Once the evening comes around, you throw a window open, throw a big fan in it, and blow the house out. And overnight, it gets down to a nice, balmy 16 or so in the house. Balmy. Well, it's a little chilly, but, you know, it helps for the next day. Okay, got a commentary coming up in a little bit.
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4: There are only two types of people in the world. Those who are Irish and those who wish they were. That's why, Prime Minister Carney, you almost brought a tear to my eye in visiting your ancestral county, walking through those old roads in that village your grandparents left behind back in 1925. It's a Celtic heritage we share. My grandparents, Patrick and Molly Farrell, were as Irish as they come. But it got me thinking, why did so many of our Irish ancestors leave to come to Canada? Simply put, Ireland was poor. And Canada was rich, rich in land, resources, and opportunity. How about now? Well, today, Ireland is twice as rich as Canada. Their GDP per capita or income per person is $140,000. Ours? $60,000. Half. Less than half. The country our grandparents left, Mark, because it was too poor, is now twice as rich as the one they sailed to. Unemployment in Ireland right now is 4.9%. Unemployment in Canada, under your government, 6.6%. A third higher. That's not an accident, Prime Minister. It's the direct result of your choices. While Liberals built a bigger, more expensive government, Ireland built a bigger, more entrepreneurial private sector. Their business taxes are half of what they are here in Canada, the lowest in the European Union. Government spending in Canada takes up almost half of our economy. 44% of GDP is government. While in Ireland, it's just 24%. Ireland runs a budget surplus. Canada runs a budget deficit. The Fraser Institute ranks Ireland the sixth freest economy in the planet. Canada now sits back at 11th. The Heritage Foundation ranks Ireland third in the world for economic freedom. Canada, 14th. Our government is literally twice the size as a share of GDP as the government in Ireland. So these are lessons. Enjoy your visit to County Mayo, Prime Minister. Hug your family. Plant the tree. But more importantly, ask our Irish kin to spare a thought for their poor cousins in Canada. Better yet, why not ask the Irish to share a thought on how you can reverse the economic damage you've done here on this side of the pond? Follow the Irish lead. Lower taxes, smaller government, more freedom, and a country gets rich. Canada used to be rich, and we can be rich again. With the luck of the Irish, a four-leaf clover, and a little pinch of common sense.

0: Chances are you've heard the saying, when you reach the end of your rope,
1: tie a knot and hang on.
0: Whatever the end of your rope looks like, a failed relationship, a tragedy that rearranges your life, or a grinding weariness that makes life a meaningless monotony, losing our grip can be a good thing if it leads you to trust in the one who is greater than you. 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You can have forgiveness and new life through a relationship with Him. 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That's 888-NEED-HIM.

Here's a scripture on some relationships that you may have in the body of Christ. 1 Peter 3, starting at verse 8, he says, "Finally, all of you have a spirit of unity, sympathy, love of the brethren, a tender heart, and a humble mind. Do not return evil for evil or reviling for reviling, but contrary, bless. For this you have been called, that you may obtain a blessing." Now, you know what's fascinating about this? He says, have unity of your spirit. That's an interesting thing. Sympathy and love of the brethren, a tender heart and a humble mind. Unity of the spirit. Now, something about that goes down deeper than just up in your thinking. I mean, he's talking about a kind of unity that can be amongst us Christians that goes right down to the depths of our heart, our spirit. How can that be, even if we have a disagreement or a different understanding of things? Well, the reason it can be is because if you're a genuine born-again Christian, you have the Holy Spirit living in you, and I have him living in me, and the other brother has him living in you, and the person who's a Christian on the other side of the world has them living in you. And you know what? I got to tell you, when I've met believers on the other side of the world, literally, there's a special kind of unity you feel right away. The unity of the Spirit. Now, that doesn't come out automatically, because he says you got to have sympathy, and then you love out of that unity, and you have a tender heart, you have a humble mind. Humble yourself. And then if something comes along, you know, that upsets you, it's evil or reviling or whatever happens to you, even from the world, don't respond in kind. He says, bless. No matter what, bless. That keeps you

0: in the Spirit of the Lord. That keeps you in the harmony of God, because God is love. You bless. Bless in the name of Jesus. Now, that doesn't mean you agree with everything that may be wrong or right or this or that, but it means in the Spirit of Christ, redemption, blessing, love. The life of God flow through you. You got to have an open channel. You can't plug it up with reviling and repaying evil for evil. Oh, that'll just plug it right up. You bless. Bless others. Bless those that despitefully use you. Bless them and do not curse them, says in the Word of God. But what's even more telling here in 1 Peter 3, in verse 9, says, you bless that you may obtain a blessing. You guys are praying, God bless me, oh God, help me, oh do this, that. Well, hey, how's your talk? How's your response? You got a unity of the Spirit? Do you respond to people with a blessing in the Lord? Well, he goes on to quote from the Psalms. I believe it's Psalm 34. He says, he who would love life, see good days, let him keep his tongue from evil. Let his lips from speaking guile. That's double talk. Let him turn away from evil. Do what is right. Seek peace and pursue it. In other words, you don't just want peace. You do what it takes to get peace. Why and what and how does this produce a blessing? He says, the eyes of the Lord are on the righteous. His ears are open to their prayer, and the face of the Lord is against those that do evil. So it's not just the inside, you bring it to the outside. It's not just within you to respond with that same spirit of unity, but there on the outside in your conduct, you seek peace, you pursue it, you bless. You don't respond in kind to those negative things. Try that and see if God doesn't answer with his own blessing.
1: Life 101, the basic rules for getting by and moving ahead in life.
2: 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No signs, no stoplights, no speed limits, no traffic cops. Sure, if you were the only one on the road, it would be great, but you wouldn't be. If everyone tried to drive with no rules, laws, or traffic signs, there would be chaos and disaster on every block. Now you have an idea why the divorce rate is over 50%. Most people operate their marriage relationships and conversations with very few rules and guidelines. They try to drive their relationship strictly from their gut instinct, and the result is about the same as trying to drive in a world without traffic rules. Now try a different tactic. Look at almost any relationship book and you'll find some basic rules and guidelines for conversation and relationship management. Implement those rules immediately. At first you might feel a little constrained, but after a while you'll enjoy a more peaceful relationship and less chance of a crash. Just like traffic rules make driving safer, clear relationship rules are vital for your marriage.

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If God so clothes the grass of the field, which today is alive and tomorrow is thrown into the oven, will he not much more clothe you, O you of little faith? Matthew 6:30. In this verse, Jesus and his followers are sitting on one of the rolling green hills along the Sea of Galilee, and he makes this grand statement about the Father's provision using the landscape as evidence. I picture him sweeping his arm across the field and saying, "Look, you guys, see this grass? God pays attention to every blade of it, every tiny slice of his creation. So don't doubt for a second that he's paying attention to you." Then Jesus invents a word. It shows up 5 times in Scripture, but nowhere else outside of Scripture. It basically translates to little faiths, and it reads kind of like a term of endearment. "Oh, little faiths, your Father is so much better than you know. Trust him. He's where the joy is." To hear The God Shot again or to share it with friends, go to spiritfm.ca and click the God Shot link.

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the day was closing with the setting of the sun. 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
1: One, two, three, four.

All religions of the world focus on man's efforts to reach God or to please God by doing good. All religions, that is, except one. Jesus came to live the perfect life you and I are incapable of. And perfect though he was, he died to pay for the sinful life you and I have lived. That makes Jesus inescapably unique. Other religions try to please God by doing good things. But Jesus' way teaches that God has already done the pleasing God part by Jesus' life and death. Doing or done? It's your choice. For me, I choose the way that's already been done. To find out more how you can receive that forgiveness provided by Jesus, call 1-888-NEED-HIM. That's 1-888-NEED-HIM.

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1: The Lord bless you and keep you. The Lord make his face shine upon you and be gracious to you. 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

0: Hi friends, Jordan here from One True Love and Light to invite you to a community-friendly event to come and worship the Lord Jesus Christ of Nazareth. 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

if I had the pleasure of bringing out Christ. This is just how I would do it. It ain't got to be the way you do it. You might not think it's just right, but this is how I would do it. Ladies and gentlemen, it is my honor to introduce a man who needs no introduction. His credits are too long to list. He has done the impossible time after time. He hails out of a manger in Bethlehem, Jerusalem, by way of heaven. His mother is still headlining in the Catholic Church today. His daddy is the author of a book that has been on the bestseller list since the beginning of time. He holds the record for the world's greatest fish fry. He fed 5,000 hungry souls with 2 fish, 5 loaves of bread. He can walk on water, turn water into wine. No special effects, no camera tricks. He has a headshot on every church fan across the country. Even before the kings of comedy, he was hailed the king of all kings, ruler of the universe, Alpha and Omega, beginning and the end, the bright and the morning star. Some say he's the Rose of Sharon, and some say he's the Prince of Peace. Get up on your feet, put your hands together, and show your love.

0: 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DJ Patrick. 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Look up on the
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0: Hi friends, Jordan here from One True Love and Light to invite you to a community-friendly event to come and worship the Lord Jesus Christ of Nazareth. 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Our launch event here at Transfer Beach is on June 27th. Come on out. We'll be here from 3 p.m. until 10 p.m. We're gonna have live worship and entertainment, Christian vendors selling their crafts, and family entertainment for the kids. We ask that you bring non-perishable food and clothing items to donate to the local organizations that serve those in need. Come on out, have a great time with your friends and family, and let's celebrate all that the Lord Jesus Christ of Nazareth is doing in our community.
1: And once again, it is Outdoor Worship and Revival in the Cowichan Valley at Transfer Beach, June 27th, 3 to 10 p.m.

0: Hello. Oh, Carol, hi. Oh, you want to talk to Frida? Oh, sure, she's right. No! No, no, no, she's not here. No, she's... Two words, she's in the back room. No, no, no, no, not the back room. No, she's in the bathing room? Bathroom, yes! She's in the bathroom. Mm-hmm.
1: There are people we try to avoid in life.
0: Hi, boss.
2: Hi, boss. I'm too sick to come to work today.
3: Come on, Frank, the fish are waiting.
4: You doofus! This is the boss I'm talking to!
1: You know, even though God loves us very much, many people still try to avoid him.
3: Read about Jesus, study the Bible, get real. I have better things to do than waste my time on that.
1: If we continue to avoid God in this world, we'll spend eternity in the next world without him. Get to know God through a relationship with his son, Jesus, who will help you begin when you call 888-NEED-HIM. That's 888-NEED-HIM.
5: If I had the pleasure of bringing out Christ, this is just how I would do it. It ain't got to be the way you do it. You might not think it's just right, but this is how I would do it. Ladies and gentlemen, it is my honor to introduce a man who needs no introduction. His credits are too long to list. He has done the impossible time after time. He hails out of a manger in Bethlehem, Jerusalem, by way of heaven. His mother is still headlining in the Catholic Church today. His daddy is the author of a book that has been on the bestseller list since the beginning of time. He holds the record for the world's greatest fish fry. He fed 5,000 hungry souls with 2 fish, 5 loaves of bread. He can walk on water, turn water into wine. No special effects, no camera tricks. He has a headshot on every church fan across the country. Even before the kings of comedy, he was hailed the king of all kings, ruler of the universe, Alpha and Omega, beginning and the end, the bright and the morning star. Some say he's the Rose of Sharon, and some say he's the Prince of Peace. Get up on your feet, put your hands together, and show your love for the second coming of the one and only.
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1: What a friend we have in Jesus. 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
1: All right, I want to talk to you about something amazing. God putting his own love in you for other people.

Now, I'll tell you what, an amazing, amazing truth in the Bible. Not only does God love us, but when you become a Christian, he comes into you and he brings his love for the world and others with him.

And Keith Green singing there, I know the love I had before and now it's different. I mean, that is the one thing that I've got to say was a transforming thing when I became a Christian was my heart changed. I didn't do it. He in me did it. And one of the things that began to happen was love was put in my heart. I mean, you know, before I'd have bitterness and resentment and anger about certain things, and all of a sudden I'm starting to want to forgive them and have love for them. But here's the main thing, that he wants us, God wants us, now that you're a Christian, or maybe you're not, but he wants your life rooted and grounded in his love. It's amazing. Ephesians 3, looking at verse 17, he's praying for the Ephesian church, all these guys, and then he says, he prays that according to the riches of God's glory, oh, his greatness in heaven, that you might be strengthened with his might, power, through the Holy Spirit in your inner self, your inner man, and that Christ would dwell in your heart through faith, and that you would be rooted and grounded in love. And it goes on to talk about power to comprehend the length and breadth and height of Christ and the fullness of the power of God. But all of the fullness of the power of God, he mentions power over and over again. He says it comes out of being rooted and grounded in love. What, my own love? No way. I don't have any love. I hardly got any love. Man, the little bit of love I could ever produce is nothing. No. He wants to put in you his own love for other people. That is a key to walking with God. It's not your love anymore. Oh, he'll help your love out. But hey, you got to admit, I can't do this. I can't love that person that hurt me. I can't love the unlovely, the lost, and the broken, and the dying. And I run out. I remember years and years and years ago when I was a pastor here in Campbell River, and there was a plane crash, and I was one of the pastors called to where they were announcing to the families who'd all gathered together. They were announcing who were survived and who had died. It was just an awful, awful, awful thing. And I felt completely, totally helpless. And they announced a couple of survivors, and then the rest of the people had died in that plane crash just outside of Campbell River here, coming back, I think, from a logging camp or something. And everybody's wailing and bursting into tears, and there was a family there from our church that I went over and was hugging them. What can you say? What can you say? I went home from that trying to help them. I went back completely broken and empty. I had nothing in me of myself at all. I was done for. I couldn't handle it. I didn't know what to do. I had nothing to, you know, all I could do was, you know, hug them and pray for God's comfort and peace, whatever. You know, so what do you do? You know, we all go through situations like this. And I cried out, God, fill my heart with yourself. Fill me with Christ. I need what Jesus is filling me up. I don't have anything. That was one of the times in my life when I acutely was aware of my lack and need of Christ to fill me. And the most amazing thing is he will. And not only will he fill us with his love, it's a key to walking together in this world and miracles and healings. It's amazing. It says in Romans 5:5 that the love of God has been shed abroad in our hearts by the Holy Spirit. And we just read that verse and go by, and we don't really get it because we think, yeah, God loves me. Every time we read about God and God's love for me and God's love in my heart and all that, we automatically assume that what it's saying is God loves me, and he does. You're automatically assuming he just loves you, and he does. But you dig down into this and you find out what it's saying is, no, this is God. This is Christ who's come to dwell in my heart by faith, and his love, the love that Jesus has, is in him, in me. I'm not talking him loving me from outside, far away. He's come and indwelled me, and it's his love indwelling me. It's him indwelling me. When I have prayer and I get a word of wisdom, gift of the Holy Spirit, it's the Holy Spirit's, the presence of Jesus in my life,
wisdom, the knowledge, the blessing, the power, the miracles. When I lay hands on, I have laid hands on myriads of sick people and seen them well over the years. But I'll tell you what, it's not Terry Somerville healing them. It's Jesus Christ, his spirit in me, healing them. And so the same way, his love in me loves them. Do you have that kind of love? Oh, man, oh, man. Well, I first encountered this. I call it a love anointing. You know, we talk about the anointing of the Holy Spirit comes on you for a purpose, the presence and power of God. And we talk about the anointing of the Holy Spirit doing supernatural things, supernatural gifts of the Holy Spirit, like miracles, like tongues, interpretation of tongues, prophecy, that sort of thing. Oh, the Holy Spirit now changed my life that way. But there is an anointing of the Holy Spirit, which is his love as well, because it is the Spirit of Christ that came into you and to me. He loves people. He loves the lost. He loves the broken. You know, matter of fact, with Jesus, they accused him of hanging out with sinners. He loves the sinners. He loves the lepers.

He loves the sick and infirm. He loves the broken. He loved that Jesus just loved. He came to destroy the works of the devil and set people free. He loves them. He loves you and me. Maybe you're a broken person today. God loves you. And he has something wonderful for you if you say yes to him. But here's the point. This Jesus who went about doing good and healing all those oppressed of the devil, this Jesus comes into you and me when we believe by the Holy Spirit. And into us comes his love. And I first encountered this with my friend Bob Brassay. In the early 2000s, he invited me to go with him traveling. He had just encountered and began to move in mighty miracles and healing. What's amazing about it was he's always been big on healing and all of that. But suddenly now, the power and the miracles and the healings that were with him, and I went out with him. And we traveled that year, that couple of years. I think we did 30 meetings or something together. And in the first bunch, I was going, what is this? What is this? He'd just lay hands on people and or speak to them, and he would introduce them to his love. And he'd say, Lord, pour your love down on this person. And I thought it was just kind of an introductory thing. And then he'd command different things to be healed. And boom, they were being healed. They were being healed. And he called it the love of God. And I'd say, how do you do that? And he says, well, it's just the love of God. It's just the love of God coming down in that person. And I thought, what? How are you doing that? Now, I knew God loved people. What do you mean the love of God is coming down on them? Like it's a thing or something? I know God loves them. That's his feeling. He's moved by the feelings of his love. I know Jesus is moved by his feelings of compassion. But is love a something that can be passed on, tangible and given? Isn't it just the feeling the inside of Jesus or the Father or of me? Isn't that what love is? No, it turns out it isn't. Love is a actual something that can be given and transmitted. It is tangible. It's got substance in the spiritual realm to it. It's amazing. So anyway, after a few of these meetings, he's telling me over and over again about this love of God. And I asked the Lord, help me understand, Lord, help me understand. I think we were in Michigan and we're at a church there. And quite amazingly, we'd seen some remarkable healings happen. Like one person, the doctor was there and his patient was there. We all took a stethoscope. We were on the platform and listened to the patient's heart and it had a murmur. It was going like that. And when Bob prayed, laid hands on him, asked the love of God to come down, we listened again and it was healed. It had a normal heartbeat. Bump, bump, bump, bump, bump, bump. Oh, man, God was good. And this lady doctor had many healings in her practice, but we could all hear it right there, put it on the mic and everything else. But while I'm watching and participating, when Bob asked for the love of God come, all of a sudden the Holy Spirit opens my eyes and I see this liquid gold waterfall of love coming down on the person. Oh, the love of God. I get it now. This is not about you just loving them from heaven. It's actually you are love pouring down on them. God is love pouring down on them. And God is love coming into your heart. Wow. And from that time on, I began to pray for the love of God to touch people. And my results in miracle ministry went way up. Now, sometime later, I found this scripture in John 17:26, and Jesus is praying for the apostles and for those that will believe through their testimony, John 17. And at the end of that chapter, he says something interesting, that he had revealed the name of the Lord. Well, what's the name of the Lord? He revealed the name of the Lord to the apostles. He said, I go back to Exodus and God revealing his name to Moses, the Lord, abounding with covenant love. That's who he is. And then it says, Jesus said to the Father, I ask you, Father, that you would put the same love that you put into me, into them. That means me and you and disciples, and me in them. Jesus comes in, and the love comes in. Separate deal. It's not just receiving Jesus and the Holy Spirit, you can receive love as a separate deal poured out. Wow.
So I started ministering that. I've been all over the world ministering that. I've been all over the world inviting, explaining it and teaching it like I am right now and saying to Christians, you know, do you want that love to fill you up? Do you want to pray for that love to change your heart towards those that are unlovely in your life? He's going to work. If you get that anointing, he's going to work it through. You got to have your heart changed. And then do you want that love that when you're praying for the sick, you'll see them healed? Yeah, you need the love of God. Because Jesus was like that. He had compassion on the multitude and healed their sick. He was always moved with compassion, moved with the feelings of their infirmities. Oh, we need to be like that. You can't be cold and clammy. You need to have compassion when you pray for the sick. And so I would teach this, and then and I taught it in Korea. I've taught it in Europe. I've taught it in Switzerland and in, you know, lots of countries, England, Singapore, India. In India, oh, we saw so many miracles in India, ma'am. But anyway, let me just say, what I would teach people then is ask for the Father to answer Jesus' prayer in your life. See, it's not even the power of your prayer to have this love come in as an anointing in your life and pour down that way. Jesus prayed that would happen to you. What are you saying when you ask Jesus? You're saying, Father in heaven, I'm coming in Jesus' name. I'm asking for what Jesus prayed that I would have. He prayed that I would have the same love, that you put in him, put in me. So I'm asking you for that. Do it, Lord, right now. And I'm opening my heart. I open my arms. I say, thank you, Lord. Do it right now with me. Lord, Father in heaven, Jesus said I could ask you in his name and I'd receive. Father in heaven, I'm asking to receive what Jesus prayed I would have. Pray it with me. Father in heaven, he said you would put the same love you put in him into me, as well as him in you, him and me. So I've already received Jesus. I've received him in me. Now I'm asking for the same love that you put in Jesus to be put in me. And I know Jesus' prayers are answered. So I thank you. I thank you, Lord. Right now, while you're praying that with me, some of you are saying yes. Some of you are receiving. You can feel kind of like that liquid gold waterfall start to pour on you. You can feel something saturating you. Just soak it up. Soak it up. And as he comes into your life, what starts happening is he asks for preeminence. He asks to replace your worn out, broken, impossible love with his love. He will maybe sometimes confront your attitude. And you have a bad attitude. You, somebody you don't like, somebody you can't forgive, somebody that hurt you and hate you, you have to forgive them. And he says, "Will you? Do you want my love anointing in place of that feeling?" And I say, "Yes, Lord. Yes, Lord. I take your love for this person I don't like. I take your love for the unlovely. I take your love for the lost. I take your love for the sick and infirm. I take your love. Fill me with your love for them." And as you do that discipleship, you'll find that your life gets transformed. You'll find that your prayers become more powerful and effective. And wow, everything's good. Let's play that song here just to conclude. Here we go. Wait a minute. This is "You Put Your Love in My Heart," Keith Green. Wow.

0: I toured a fire department in the Midwest recently. After a tour of the facility, I noticed a red button on the firefighter's radio. I asked him about it. He said this is called the man down button. How does it work, I asked. When an injured or trapped firefighter is down and activates the button, a trained team moves in for the rescue.
1: 5, 7, and 9, move in now. Call units.
0: Though the fire rages, he said, the firefighter becomes the highest priority.
2: Let's go, we got a man down!
0: You need help? Jesus will come to our rescue and save us from all sin and guilt when we need him. When the floor of life gives way that we thought was holding us secure, that's when it's time for the button. The Bible says salvation is found in no one else. There's no other name under heaven given to men by which we must be saved except one name, the name of Jesus Christ. So do you need help? Then press the buttons. 1-888-NEED-HIM. That's 1-888-NEED-HIM.

0: Lone Believer, the saga of the mysterious masked Christian who attempts to live the Christian life alone, apart from fellowship with other believers. In our last episode, he met two men from church who invited him to a men's retreat. The Lone Believer decided he was beyond needing such things. How did he fare? Let's find out. This episode takes place at a men's retreat in the distant woods.
1: Jeff, I sure got a lot out of this retreat. That speaker was awesome.
2: Yeah, sure makes me want to dig into the Word of God more. I know, I've got...
1: Hey, look over there. I think it's that Lone Believer guy.
2: And it looks like he needs some help.
3: Barry, Jeff, I thought I could find you here. I'm hurt. Help me off my horse.
2: Wow, that's a nasty bruise on your forehead.
3: Oh, that's nothing. That's just a flesh wound sustained from riding my horse through the drive-thru at Wendy's. That's not the problem. It's the deep wounds in my soul. I think I've been hit by those fiery darts of the enemy.
1: I was worried about that. We told you it's a dangerous thing to live the Christian life alone. One church service a weekend is just not enough. You can't really let others into your life.
3: I think you're right. Somehow the enemy figured out my weakness. It was pride and too much self-reliance. He got me when my guard was down, and I was all alone.
2: Well, it's gonna heal, but you've got to get yourself in some real community with other Christians.
1: It's like they said at the retreat. If you move yourself away from other believers, it's like a coal removed from the fire. It eventually burns out.
3: That's exactly it. I feel spiritually burned out. I now see the error of my ways, gentlemen. It's high time I take off my mask and let others get to know the real me.
1: You're really gonna take off your mask?
3: It was a spiritual analogy, Barry. I just mean it's time for me to open up and let others into my life. The black mask stays on.
1: Got it.
2: Hey, maybe we could get together and hang out this week.
3: That's a great idea, Jeff. It's time for me to take decisive steps toward becoming a more active part of the body of believers. This Tuesday night, it's all of us and Wild Rabbit cooked over an open campfire in my backyard.
1: How about hot wings?
2: Yeah, I like hot wings.
3: Hot wings it is, gentlemen. And I also plan on joining one of those small groups at church. But right now, I feel revived just through the fellowship with you guys. I believe I've discovered two fine, trusty sidekicks to assist me in my spiritual battles and keep me accountable.
2: Yeah, that's a good move.
3: So I'm heading back out. But now I know I'll never ride the trails of life alone. Hi-ho, hallelujah!
1: He's just a little different, isn't he?
2: Yes. Who is that mysterious masked Christian?
1: I don't know, but he left behind this silver-leafed Bible.
4: As the weather gets warmer, you'll be wanting to get outdoors more with the kids.
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1: From Deuteronomy 31:6, be strong and courageous. 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For the Lord your God goes with you. 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

When you got on board this thing called the Christian life, you somehow thought things would be like, well, smooth sailing. Now, you didn't expect life to be perfect, but it's turned out to be more of a roller coaster ride. The fast drops, the hairpin turns, the surprising twists. Yeah, that works great when you're on a roller coaster, but not so much fun when it happens in real life. And it seems you have no control over it. You feel like you're just along for the ride. A very turbulent, unpredictable ride. We like to think it'd be better if God would just give us a smooth ride throughout life. Human nature doesn't really work out that simply. Give us a smooth ride for too long and we start thinking, what do we need God for? We've got everything under control. But somehow knowing that life could throw us for a curve actually keeps us more realistic about life. Remember, God knows what kind of ride you're on and He knows what's around the next turn. A consistent relationship with God keeps things in perspective through all the many wild ups and downs of life. 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

The Bible mentions the fountains of the deep several times. Turns out they've been discovered. This is the Genesis Factor. During the flood, we are told God opened the fountains of the deep, suggesting seismic activity. When God ended the flooding, we are told that God closed the fountains of the deep, suggesting that they continue to exist, albeit with less water than at creation. In 1997, scientists said they may have found an astonishing reservoir of water deep in the earth. The water they believe they found does not exist in huge underground oceans. The water is tied up in minerals, held there by the tremendous pressures and temperatures deep in the earth. Researchers have shown, for example, that a mineral called wadsleyite, which exists only at temperatures above 1800 degrees Fahrenheit and is found as deep as 400 miles below the Earth's surface, can still hold water. Scientists have figured that if 60% of this layer is wadsleyite, as seismic data indicates, it could contain enough water to fill 10 oceans. Researchers have also analyzed the amount of this water that is brought to the surface during volcanic eruptions and concluded from their findings that there could be enough water deep in the earth to fill 30 oceans. Because of the way the water is stored, scientists don't expect it to all be released at once. There are many more wonders in the creation than we know about. That's why it's a mistake for anyone to dismiss any of the Bible's mention of any of these wonders, all of which testify to our Creator. For CreationMoments.com and the Genesis Factor, I'm Darren Marlar.

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1: The Sermon on the Mount is the largest collection of the teachings of Jesus, all about his good news that God's heavenly kingdom has touched down here on earth.
2: The teachings are divided into three parts: an introduction, a main body, and a conclusion.
1: We'll start with the introduction, where Jesus addresses the identity of his followers. And this section has three parts.
2: Right. First come nine announcements that are often called the Beatitudes, and they're all about who is experiencing the good life. We'll look at the first set of three, which claim that God's heavenly kingdom is coming to the least likely people. It begins like this.
1: Blessed are the poor in spirit.
2: So that word blessed is makarios. It's a word used to describe someone that you think is experiencing blessing, that is, God's favor and abundance.
1: Look over there, that person's living the good life.
2: Exactly. To see this point clearly, we could suggest the translation.
1: How good is life for the poor in spirit? So, what does that mean to be poor in spirit?
2: Well, in the Bible, a person's spirit is their life breath, their inner vitality. So, if your inner spirit is poor, then you are lacking energy and power.
1: Like feeling downcast or discouraged?
2: Yes, but this phrase also can be used to describe those lacking external power, like those on the margins of a society.
1: Now, being powerless doesn't seem like the good life.
2: And that's the surprise that Jesus is going for here in this first line. And then the blessing that God has in store for them, that's in the second line.
1: Because theirs is the kingdom of the skies. Okay, but what's the kingdom of the skies?
2: Well, the kingdom of the skies is God's heavenly reality, where everything is done according to God's goodwill. And that's what Jesus is bringing here to the land for people to experience now. Jesus is going first to the poor and the powerless, inviting them into God's kingdom. And so this is the blessing. Instead of being last, Jesus offers God's kingdom to them first.
1: Cool. The next one is, how good is life for those who grieve, because they will be comforted.
2: People lacking power usually have to face a lot of hardship, loss, and grief. But Jesus announces that a time of comfort is coming.
1: How good is life for the unimportant, because they will inherit the land.
2: That word unimportant is the Greek word kraus, which is often translated the meek. But this isn't just about being humble. This word also refers to people who have no influence in society, those who are looked down on and discarded.
1: And Jesus says that they will inherit the land?
2: Yes. He's quoting from Psalm 37, a poem about God's plan to elevate the poor and oppressed to inherit the land, while those who do evil lose everything. This recalls the beginning of the Bible story, where God gives the land to all humanity to oversee it on God's behalf, not just some people, but everyone.
1: So the first three announcements are about God's kingdom coming to the powerless, the grieving, and the unimportant.
2: And in the next three sayings, Jesus describes the character of those who will be most at home in God's kingdom.
1: How good is life for those who hunger and thirst for righteousness, because they will be satisfied.
2: Righteousness, or in Greek, dikaiosune, means living in right relationship with God and others, treating people with fairness and justice.

0: Yeah, like a holy discontent, a longing to see relationships made right all over. And those who long for this will find it?
1: Well, when people treat each other the way Jesus taught, it leads to healthy, satisfying relationships where things are made right. And that's what God's kingdom is all about.
0: How good is life for those who show mercy? Because they will be shown mercy.
1: Mercy is a step beyond doing what is simply right or fair. Mercy is generosity. It is extravagant kindness that goes beyond what is required. And the degree to which

0: Mercy is a step beyond doing what is simply right or fair. Mercy is generosity. It is extravagant kindness that goes beyond what is required. And the degree to which we show mercy is connected to how much mercy we'll receive.
1: How good is life for the pure in heart? Because they will see God.
0: Here, Jesus adopts a phrase from his Bible in Psalm 24, where only the pure of heart can ascend the mountain of the Lord and stand in his holy place.
1: Okay, but what does that mean to be pure of heart?
0: Well, in the Bible, it means living from pure motives. You can be nice to people, but still have contempt for them. You can be devoted to God, but do it for public praise. So being pure of heart is about having your desires align with God's desires in all of your actions.
1: I mean, this is a high calling. Right relationships, a life of mercy, and pure motives.
0: But for Jesus, this is what humans are made for, to desire what is good and beautiful and just, and above all, to desire God, who alone can satisfy our deepest longings. The last three announcements are about the difficult path ahead for those who choose to follow Jesus and enter into God's kingdom.
1: How good is life for the peacemakers? Because they will be called children of God.
0: When God's kingdom arrives in full one day, it will bring peace between all people. And so anyone entering God's kingdom now is called to work as a peacemaker. That means entering into conflicts and working creatively to open up a just and generous path forward for others. And that may sound nice, but it can be dangerous, as Jesus goes on to say.
1: How good is life for those who have been persecuted on account of doing what is right? Because theirs is the kingdom of the skies.
0: Very often, wading into conflicts and pursuing peace and reconciliation will mean pushing against the status quo. And that'll likely result in resistance, getting fired at from all sides. But if this peacemaking reflects the loving way of Jesus and is done for his reputation, it's worth it.
1: How good is life for you when people insult you and persecute and spread evil lies against you on account of me? Celebrate and shout for joy, because your reward is great in the skies, for this is how they persecuted the prophets before you.
0: Be prepared to be misunderstood, Jesus says. You could be made fun of, treated unfairly, or labeled.
1: And Jesus says that's not only worth it, it's actually a cause for celebration.
0: Right. Jesus says, look to Israel's past prophets as an example. When you are misunderstood for peacemaking, you stand in a long line of God's people who spoke up for righteousness, justice, and mercy. It is both the cost and the reward for bearing witness to God's kingdom. Next, Jesus describes his followers with a new image, comparing them to salt. Here's how he puts it.
1: You are the salt of the land. So why is Jesus calling his followers salt?
0: In the ancient world, salt had an important function, to preserve food and make it last a really long time. This is why, in the Hebrew Bible, salt is associated with God's long-lasting covenant promises to Israel.
1: Right, so in that covenant, God chose Israel from among the nations.

0: covenant with God. That is, they became unsalty. So God allowed enemy nations to conquer and exile them from their land and stomp all over them. But here, Jesus is announcing something bold to his followers. God is renewing his salty crew within Israel. Through Jesus, they can experience God's covenant blessings and recover Israel's calling to preserve the life of the world. Jesus then concludes with one final image, which goes like this.
1: You are the light of the world. A city that is set up on a mountain isn't able to be hidden.
0: Jesus is taking this image from the Hebrew prophet Isaiah, who said that one day God's heavenly reign will touch down on earth in Jerusalem high on a hill. This is a heavenly city, and its light will be like the dawn of a new creation.
1: So Jesus takes an ancient promise about Jerusalem and applies it to himself and his followers. They are the light, they are the city?
0: Exactly. God is beginning his new city, the new creation, right here, right now.
1: And in this city, the whole world gets to experience the goodness of God.
0: Right, which is what he says next.
1: And they don't light a candle and place it under a basket. Rather, upon a candlestand, and it will shine on everyone in the house. In the same way, let your light shine before people, so that they can see your good works, and so they can give honor to your Father who is in the skies. So what does Jesus mean by good works?
0: Well, elsewhere, Jesus and his apostles describe good works as acts of service for people in need and generosity to the poor. And this links back to the 9 announcements, where Jesus describes the character of those who are most at home in God's kingdom. They hunger for right relationships, and they work for peace in the world. And as they do so, they bring more and more of the light of God's kingdom from heaven down to earth.
1: Our mission at Bible Project is to help people experience the Bible as a unified story that leads to Jesus.
0: We're able to give away for free everything that we make because of generous people like you all around the world.
1: You can see our entire video library, check out all of our resources, and join us at BibleProject.com.

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1: Food is a necessity for our well-being. From it, we draw strength to function as God intended. However, did you know a human can go for more than 3 weeks without food? In 1932, Mahatma Gandhi survived 21 days of abstinence from food to protest the injustice of India's poorest community. We are thankful to God for providing our daily bread, but we also need spiritual food to nourish our souls. Matthew 4:4 states, "It is written, man shall not live by bread alone, but by every word that proceeds from the mouth of God." There is a delicacy of life-sustaining food in God's word, and there's no limit to how much can be taken in. Eat until your body, mind, and soul has been filled.
0: Heartbeat is brought to you by the Salvation Army.

0: And now for another empowering moment with Ron Pierce.
1: Sickness caused a Chinese pastor named Li to seek the Lord early in his life. Within 5 years of his conversion, he had led 5,000 people to Christ and established about 25 house churches. In the midst of these incredible victories, he was misunderstood and ridiculed because of his passion for the gospel. But through it all, Li chose to view the trials he suffered as opportunities for learning and refinement. And God proved himself faithful. This same God is also faithful to help committed believers in Canada through every challenge and difficulty. Li says with confidence, "There is no fear in the midst of God's love." Remember that, Canada.
0: This empowering moment with Ron Pierce is provided by

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In a world that feels uncertain, in a time that feels divided, we stand together, knowing. There's a light in the darkest night. There's a truth that still stands strong. Through the noise and through the fight, we've been holding on.

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0: He's the newest superhero. He's Integrity Man. He's fanatical about following through on his word. He pays his bills. He works hard and is honest in all his dealings. He respects the law and respects his wife. But when you look below the surface, you see, well, pretty much what you see above the surface. He is who he appears to be, a man of honesty and loyalty. He's Integrity Man.
1: Well, don't hold your breath waiting for that movie to come to a theater near you anytime soon. Let's face it, you don't get to wear a mysterious mask and a slick-looking cape just because you're a person of integrity, honesty, and respect. Traits like that are just not dramatic enough to make movies out of. Thus, too many people think it's not very important. But in real life, the heroes that affect people's lives in a positive way are those who are living examples of honesty, integrity, and respect for themselves and others. Heroes like that are pretty rare. Oh, it may not be flashy enough to put you in the movies, but people with traits like that are the real superheroes.

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1: From 1 John 2:9. 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

0: I like everything about my church. 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

This is the Genesis Factor. So how big is the largest living organism on Earth? We all know that the giant redwoods of California grow larger than any whale. However, there are other living organisms that dwarf even the redwoods. The mushrooms that spring up in your yard or the forest are actually only the fruit-bearing part of a larger fungus. The main part of the fungus exists as a mass of filaments that grows underground. In 1992, scientists discovered such a fungal growth in the state of Washington and declared it to be the largest known living thing. It covered 1,500 acres. The only sign of the fungus were the golden mushrooms that popped up each fall. Despite their common name, the honey mushroom, researchers tell us that they are edible but don't really taste all that good. A decade ago, researchers discovered an even larger fungus of the same species. It extends 3 feet deep beneath the Malheur National Forest in eastern Oregon. This monster, estimated at 2,400 years old, is 3.5 miles across and covers 2,200 acres. No one has taken on the hopeless job of estimating its weight. The problem with this fungus is that as it spreads, it kills trees. That's why the National Forest Service got involved in trying to learn how to control it. The huge dinosaurs and whales of today reflect the power and creativity of the Creator. Likewise, this huge fungus that produces the honey mushroom reflects the Creator's unlimited imagination as He formed all living things. For CreationMoments.com and the Genesis Factor, I'm Darren Marlar.

0: This week's new reality show features three death-defying acts. You'll see a man jump out of a plane with a homemade parachute made out of bed sheets. Another jumps over a row of 15 cars blindfolded while riding a skateboard. A surfer takes on monster waves near Australia while surfing on an inflatable raft.
1: And you think those things are death-defying? You should try your own death-defying act. Get hooked up with Jesus. He said he can give you eternal life. So defy death, live forever. It's the message of Jesus. You found the best music this side of heaven. 88.7 Spirit FM.

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0: Say, Frank.
1: Hey, Bob, how's it going?
0: Doing okay. Yourself?
1: Oh, hanging in there. You keeping busy?
0: Oh, yeah. Another day, another dollar.
1: Yeah, keeping the old nose of the grindstone, eh?
0: Yeah, gotta keep the bosses happy.
1: Yeah, I'm just holding down the fort.
0: Yep.
1: Yep.
0: Well, hey, how about that game last night,
1: oh,
0: huh?
1: Oh, hey, was that something or what?
0: Oh, yeah, you know
1: yeah.
0: it.
1: Yeah.
0: Oh, man.
1: Yeah. Yeah.
0: Well, hey, I gotta go.
1: Oh, yeah, me too. I'm busier than a cat on a hot tin roof.
0: Yeah, getting late.
1: Yeah, well, hey, I'll see you later.
0: Yeah, take it easy.
1: Yeah, nice talking to you.
0: Yeah, you too. Good to see you.
1: Yeah, hey, well, don't do anything I wouldn't do.
0: No, I won't take any wooden nickels.
1: Yeah, well, hang in there, huh?
0: Yeah, I'll catch you next time.
1: Okay, yeah, next time.
0: Now, have a nice day.
1: Okay, bye.
0: Bye-bye.
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1: from 1 Thessalonians 4:11 and 12. 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

0: Yevarechecha Adonai v'yishmerecha. 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
1: The Lord bless you and keep you. 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
1: Therefore, do not be anxious, saying, "What shall we eat, or what shall we drink, or what shall we wear?" For the Gentiles seek after all these things, and your heavenly Father knows that you need them all. Matthew 6, 31-32. There are lots of things in life we can be anxious about. For Jesus followers, some of their very real concerns are food and clothing. They're mostly poor people. But Jesus keeps reminding them that their Father will provide for them. Then Jesus compares them to the Gentiles, which refers to the pagans in his day who don't know and worship God. He basically says that godless people are the kind of people who are worried about these things, and it's not fitting at all for God's kids to share that concern, because the God of the universe is their Father. He owns everything, and he will meet their needs. Our Father is attentive and generous, and he's where the joy is. To hear The God Shot again or to share it with friends, go to spiritfm.ca and click the God Shot link.

78-year-old Frane Selic of Croatia is known as the luckiest man in the world. In 1962, he was on a train that derailed and plunged into a river. He escaped with minor injuries. The following year, he was on a plane when the door blew off in midair. He was sucked out of the plane and landed on a haystack. In 1996, he was on a bus that crashed and plunged into a river. Throughout the years, he survived a car being engulfed in flames twice, being hit by a bus while crossing the street, and driving his car off a 300-foot cliff. Oh, and a few years ago, he won $1 million. Well, if we all had his kind of luck, we'd have nothing to worry about. So because we can't all be as lucky as Frane Selic, it's best to know that God is there with everything in his hands. Even when bad events happen, things we don't understand, we can know that a caring God is not surprised and he does understand. Go beyond counting on this thing called luck and instead put your faith in God's word, the Bible. It's something you can really count on because unless you're Frane Selic, the luckiest man in the world, you just can't count on luck. A message from Biblica at Biblica.com. 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
1: On today's Creation Moments Minute, meet monkeys that teach their children well. 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For example, one population eats soldier ants by holding a stick near the entrance to the nest. Once the stick is filled with ants, they sweep the stick clean with their lips. Monkeys at another preserve collect ants the same way, but sweep the stick clean with their fingers. 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One mother even did a slow-motion demonstration for her child. No, it's not the ability to pass on information that makes us unique. It's God's special love for us in sending His Son to save us. 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
1: from Colossians 2, 6, and 7. So then, just as you've received Christ Jesus as Lord, continue to live your lives in Him, rooted and built up in Him, strengthened in the faith as you were taught, and overflowing with thankfulness.

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1: All right, time for the news. And first up in the news from City Council, they have approved $96,000 to renovate the Fire Dispatch Center. That's the 911 dispatch for 81 communities and fire departments here in Campbell River. It's downtown at the main fire hall, but this will ensure the dispatch space is meeting current and future operational and ergonomic needs. In other words, the space fits the needs, that's for sure. They take a shared approach to the funding for the renovations because of all the other communities as well. Also, the city has approved partner agreements for community beautification, and one of the grants that's coming forth is for the Campbellton Neighborhood Association right here where our studio is. And I'll tell you, ever since we've been here at the station, things have got spruced up so much along the area. And one of the things to do is put out these beautiful flower boxes right along the road here in Campbellton, but lots of other things as well. So the city is providing $10,000 in matching funds to the Campbellton Neighborhood Association and $14,978.50 for the downtown business improvement and $10,000 for Willow Point as well. And so these agreements will be brought back to the city for their final final approval. North Island MP Aaron Gunn has presented a petition in the House of Commons calling for veterinary care for police service dogs once they are retired out of service. And there's 1,602 signatures on this. But the petitioner has an 18-year veteran of the RCMP, and Aaron Gunn's supporting that. It's just saying once these dogs retired and they go into the new home, often with the officer, they should be supported and cared for. Now, one of the reasons we have Comox 19-wing search and rescue is because of rescues like this. The 19-wing search and rescue operation went up to Haida Gwaii and rescued a hiker who had a serious fall in Mount Moresby. And in the middle of the night, they headed on up there at about 3 a.m. And no local aircraft could respond immediately. And so wanting to get to that patient before and get him stabilized real fast, at 3 a.m. June 14th, two Star Techs were lowered from the Cormorant helicopter, stabilized the patient, and the rescue was completed with the hiker and Star Trek's hoisting him to the helicopter, taking him to the hospital at Sandspit, and then transferred to a regular local hospital. So good on them. That's why we got search and rescue. Now let's move on here to Mission Network news, news from missionaries in the field.
2: I'm Ruth Kramer with Mission Network News. Recently, more than 360 Nigerian villagers kidnapped by Boko Haram in Borno State were released after months in captivity. Now everybody's fighting to take credit for the rescue. Nigeria says its military freed the captives, while local leaders say the release came through private negotiations. Greg Musselman with the Voice of the Martyrs Canada says either way, the story highlights the dangers of radical Islam in Nigeria and the targeting of religious minorities, especially Christians. Pray that Muslim extremists will embrace Christ as Savior. And the West is full of Christian resources, but not every pastor in the global church has that access. In Kenya, Brian Dennett with AMG International says the prosperity gospel and syncretism are present. Many pastors in rural communities haven't had theological training, and this leaves churches vulnerable to false teaching. But AMG's conferences provide training for pastors. Mission Network News is a service of One Way Ministries. I'm Ruth Kramer.
1: Well, heading again into some warm weather. That is for sure. And what they're saying here for Friday, going to get up to 23. And then Saturday, 26, Sunday, 28, Monday, 30. And so we're heading into sunny, clear weather. Overnight lows, 14 to 16. So you can do what I do if you want, instead of running air conditioner all the time. Once the evening comes around, you throw a window open, throw a big fan in it, and blow the house out. And overnight, it gets down to a nice, balmy 16 or so in the house. Balmy. Well, it's a little chilly, but, you know, it helps for the next day. Okay, got a commentary coming up in a little bit.

0: Well, with Canada Day coming up in a little bit, I thought I'd play something about the values that built the West, which includes Canada. Have a listen to this.
1: The West is in a war for its survival. That war is playing out simultaneously at a civilizational level and in every human heart. It is a war between the lion and the scavenger. The lion is the part of each of us that prizes freedom, responsibility, and achievement. It knows that there are rules to success and failure, that we are creative beings with autonomy and power, and that freedom comes with an equal measure of obligation. The scavenger, by contrast, is the part of us that believes that society, from top to bottom, is rigged, that powerful forces, not individuals, dictate outcomes.

It knows that there are rules to success and failure, that we are creative beings with autonomy and power, and that freedom comes with an equal measure of obligation. The scavenger, by contrast, is the part of us that believes that society, from top to bottom, is rigged, that powerful forces, not individuals, dictate outcomes, that personal failures are a result of a great conspiracy, and that rage, including violence, is the only response to this corrupt system. We all wake up each morning and must decide, will we be lions or scavengers? Will we take ownership of our problems and work to solve them, or will we blame others for our failures and wallow in resentment? The values of the lion animate Western civilization and provide its founding principles. First, free minds, because human beings are made in the image of God with the power to choose and innovate. Second, free markets, because we are autonomous, creative beings who fairly earn what our labor produces. Third, public virtue, because virtue and duty, and the institutions that support them, give order to the exercise of liberty. And fourth, equal rights before the law, because otherwise justice is impossible. America was founded to be a civilization of lions. And then there are other civilizations rooted in grievance and anger, in conspiratorialism and barbarism. Those civilizations revel in a sense of victimhood. They blame their own failings on Western civilization. They see the world as a zero-sum game in which they're deprived of their proper share thanks to the abuse of power by the West. The scavenger is motivated by envy,

is actually the result of exploitation. Vladimir Lenin, founder of the Soviet Union, called for unlawful, irregular, unmethodical, and unsystematic methods of struggle to use force against the oppressors of the people. In 1918, Lenin told his apparatchiks to hang kulaks, rich men, bloodsuckers. He wasn't just talking about the Tsar and his court. If you owned any land, or even just a cow, you were in this class of people. This is scavenger thinking, and it infected the Third World. In fact, it helped to create it. Dozens of impoverished nations across Africa, the Middle East, and South America blamed, and still blame, America and Europe for their failures. Poverty, crime, and corruption in this worldview are solely the result of Western colonization, not their own bad decisions. This ignores the fact that some former colonies, like Singapore, are thriving. And nations that have modeled themselves after America are among the wealthiest places in human history. South Korea, Chile, and Israel are just

testify that Western success is a conspiracy designed to deprive Islam of world-spanning power, and that violent overthrow of the West can achieve through force of arms what radical Islam has failed to achieve through merit. Founder of the Muslim Brotherhood, Hassan al-Banna,

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According to the various projection scenarios, the Canadian population, estimated at 41.7 million in 2025, would continue to increase over the next decades to between 44 million and 75.8 million by 2075. Under a medium growth scenario, the Canadian population would reach 57.4 million in 2075. In all scenarios, migratory increase would be the main driver of population growth at the national level, continuing a pattern that began in the early 1990s. Average annual growth rates would vary considerably among the provinces and territories. As followers of Christ, we need to pray for each other, not only for the kind of things we usually pray about, health, family, finances. In 1 Thessalonians, the Apostle Paul expresses his desire to be with his Christian friends in Thessalonica, but in the meantime, he prays for them. Listen to what he prays in 1 Thessalonians 3:12. May the Lord make your love increase and overflow for each other and for everyone else, just as ours does for you. Paul is reminding us that our love for one another, love that ought to mark the life of every follower of Jesus, cannot be manufactured through our own efforts. Left to ourselves, love shrinks. It becomes selective and cautious. But when the Lord is at work, love expands and becomes generous, resilient, and bold. Today, ask the Lord to increase your love for others, even for those who are not easy to love. Pray not just to love more, but to love beyond. When Christ's love overflows in us, it becomes one of the clearest witnesses of His presence in our lives, and the world notices. I'm Bob Beasley, and these have been Words from the Heart.

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2: The Sermon on the Mount is the largest collection of the teachings of Jesus, all about his good news that God's heavenly kingdom has touched down here on earth.
3: The teachings are divided into three parts: an introduction, a main body, and a conclusion.
2: We'll start with the introduction, where Jesus addresses the identity of his followers. And this section has three parts.
3: Right. First come nine announcements that are often called the Beatitudes, and they're all about who is experiencing the good life. We'll look at the first set of three, which claim that God's heavenly kingdom is coming to the least likely people. It begins like this.
2: Blessed are the poor in spirit.
3: So that word blessed is makarios. It's a word used to describe someone that you think is experiencing blessing, that is, God's favor and abundance.
2: Look over there, that person's living the good life.
3: Exactly. To see this point clearly, we could suggest the translation.
2: How good is life for the poor in spirit? So what does that mean to be poor in spirit?
3: Well, in the Bible, a person's spirit is their life breath, their inner vitality. So if your inner spirit is poor, then you are lacking energy and power.
2: Like feeling downcast or discouraged?
3: Yes, but this phrase also can be used to describe those lacking external power, like those on the margins of a society.
2: Now, being powerless doesn't seem like the good life.
3: And that's the surprise that Jesus is going for here in this first line. And then the blessing that God has in store for them, that's in the second line.
2: Because theirs is the kingdom of the skies. Okay, but what's the kingdom of the skies?
3: Well, the kingdom of the skies is God's heavenly reality, where everything is done according to God's goodwill. And that's what Jesus is bringing here to the land for people to experience now. Jesus is going first to the poor and the powerless, inviting them into God's kingdom. And so this is the blessing. Instead of being last, Jesus offers God's kingdom to them first.
2: Cool. The next one is, how good is life for those who grieve, because they will be comforted?
3: People lacking power usually have to face a lot of hardship, loss, and grief. But Jesus announces that a time of comfort is coming.
2: How good is life for the unimportant, because they will inherit the land?
3: That word unimportant is the Greek word praus, which is often translated the meek. But this isn't just about being humble. This word also refers to people who have no influence in society, those who are looked down on and discarded.
2: And Jesus says that they will inherit the land?
3: Yes. He's quoting from Psalm 37, a poem about God's plan to elevate the poor and oppressed to inherit the land, while those who do evil lose everything. This recalls the beginning of the Bible story, where God gives the land to all humanity, to oversee it on God's behalf, not just some people, but everyone.
2: So the first three announcements are about God's kingdom coming to the powerless, the grieving, and the unimportant.
3: And in the next three sayings, Jesus describes the character of those who will be most at home in God's kingdom.
2: How good is life for those who hunger and thirst for righteousness, because they will be satisfied?
3: Righteousness, or in Greek, dikaiosune, means living in right relationship with God and others, treating people with fairness and justice. So it's helpful to render this word as right relationships.
2: Now, if I'm hungry and thirsty for it, that means there's a desire there that hasn't been met.
3: Right. So apparently the good life includes being unsatisfied with the disorder in our world and the broken relationships between people.
2: Yeah, like a holy discontent, a longing to see relationships made right all over. And those who long for this will find it?
3: Well, when people treat each other the way Jesus taught, it leads to healthy, satisfying relationships where things are made right. And that's what God's kingdom is all about.
2: How good is life for those who show mercy, because they will be shown mercy?
3: Mercy is a step beyond doing what is simply right or fair. Mercy is generosity. It is extravagant kindness that goes beyond what is required. And the degree to which we show mercy is connected to how much mercy we'll receive.
2: How good is life for the pure in heart? Because they will see God.
3: Here, Jesus adopts a phrase from his Bible in Psalm 24, where only the pure of heart can ascend the mountain of the Lord and stand in his holy place.
2: Okay, but what does that mean to be pure of heart?
3: Well, in the Bible, it means living from pure motives. You can be nice to people, but still have contempt for them. You can be devoted to God, but do it for public praise. So being pure of heart is about having your desires align with God's desires all of your actions.
2: I mean, this is a high calling. Right relationships, a life of mercy, and pure motives.
3: But for Jesus, this is what humans are made for. To desire what is good and beautiful and just, and above all, to desire God, who alone can satisfy our deepest longings. The last three announcements are about the difficult path ahead for those who choose to follow Jesus and enter into God's kingdom.
2: How good is life for the peacemakers? Because they will be called children of God.
3: When God's kingdom arrives in full one day, it will bring peace between all people. And so anyone entering God's kingdom now is called to work as a peacemaker. That means entering into conflicts and working creatively to open up a just and generous path forward for others. And that may sound nice, but it can be dangerous, as Jesus goes on to say.
2: How good is life for those who have been persecuted on account of doing what is right? Because theirs is the kingdom of the skies.
3: Very often, wading into conflicts and pursuing peace and reconciliation will mean pushing against the status quo. And that'll likely result in resistance, getting fired at from all sides. But if this peacemaking reflects the loving way of Jesus and is done for his reputation, it's worth it.
2: How good is life for you when people insult you and persecute and spread evil lies against you on account of me? Celebrate and shout for joy because your reward is great in the skies, for this is how they persecuted the prophets before you.
3: Be prepared to be misunderstood, Jesus says. You could be made fun of, treated unfairly, or labeled.
2: And Jesus says that's not only worth it, it's actually a cause for celebration.
3: Right. Jesus says, look to Israel's past prophets as an example. When you are misunderstood for peacemaking, you stand in a long line of God's people who spoke up for righteousness, justice, and mercy. It is both the cost and the reward for bearing witness to God's kingdom. Next, Jesus describes his followers with a new image, comparing them to salt. Here's how he puts it.
2: You are the salt of the land. So why is Jesus calling his followers salt?
3: In the ancient world, salt had an important function, to preserve food and make it last a really long time. This is why, in the Hebrew Bible, salt is associated with God's long-lasting covenant promises to Israel.
2: Right, so in that covenant, God chose Israel from among the nations to be his partners. He would bless them so that they could together spread life to the world around them.
3: Right, and just like salt preserves food, the role of God's partners is to preserve the life of creation by preserving the covenant. And this partnership is a choice, which is why Jesus says,
2: but if the salt becomes unsalty, with what can it be made salty again? It's useful for nothing, except to be thrown out and stepped on by humans.
3: According to Israel's prophets, Israel violated their covenant with God. That is, they became unsalty. So God allowed enemy nations to conquer and exile them from their land and stomp all over them. But here, Jesus is announcing something bold to his followers. God is renewing his salty crew within Israel. Through Jesus, they can experience God's covenant blessings and recover Israel's calling to preserve the life of the world. Jesus then concludes with one final image, which goes like this.
2: You are the light of the world. A city that is set up on a mountain isn't able to be hidden.
3: Jesus is taking this image from the Hebrew prophet Isaiah, who said that one day God's heavenly reign will touch down on earth in Jerusalem high on a hill. This is a heavenly city, and its light will be like the dawn of a new creation.
2: So Jesus takes an ancient promise about Jerusalem and applies it to himself and his followers. They are the light, they are the city?
3: Exactly. God is beginning his new city, the new creation, right here, right now.
2: And in this city, the whole world gets to experience the goodness of God.
3: Right, which is what he says next.
2: And they don't light a candle and place it under a basket, rather, upon a candlestand, and it will shine on everyone in the house. In the same way, let your light shine before people so that they can see your good works and so they can give honor to your Father who is in the skies. So what does Jesus mean by good works?
3: Well, elsewhere, Jesus and his apostles describe good works as acts of service for people in need and generosity to the poor. And this links back to the nine announcements where Jesus describes the character of those who are most at home in God's kingdom. They hunger for right relationships and they work for peace in the world.

0: in the world. And as they do so, they bring more and more of the light of God's kingdom from heaven down to earth.
1: Our mission at Bible Project is to help people experience the Bible as a unified story that leads to Jesus.
0: We're able

0: first.
1: We talk a lot about coming to Christ, but it's important to understand what happens when we walk away from Him.
2: The way of disobedience and sin always leads downward, and it leads down to guilt and loneliness and separation and hell, and every step leads lower.
1: But that separation isn't where the trouble begins.
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1: Staying close to God is about paying attention to God.
2: And

right, Terry here with you this morning. Hey, blessings to you guys in the name of Jesus. Just getting started here this morning. I was just putting up my gigantic Canadian flag in the front window of the radio station here. And I couldn't find it. I usually have it in the drawer here at the station. I couldn't find it. For some reason, I'd had it at home. Anyway, this huge, huge flag we've got here, bigger than a king-size bed, I think. It's huge. Actually came off the Parliament buildings in 2001, I think I got it. So I've been displaying it every year for Canada Day someplace, you know? Cool. Anyway, there you go. It's up, and Canada Day is coming in pretty soon. What do we got here? Tomorrow's the 20th. Sunday is the 21st, and that is the, is that called solstice? No. What is the thing where the tilt of the earth and the angle to the sun, where the farthest sun is up sort of towards the farthest north as of this weekend? Longest day of the year coming in. And then they start getting shorter. Can you imagine that? But they'll get hotter and shorter. Isn't that weird how it all works? But that's the way it's going. And so what it means, of course, is you can get really sunburnt real fast if you're not careful. But what else have we got going up here? Let me

look at the weather here, because we're getting into some awesome weather. The high, it's about 15 right now. High today is only 23, 25 for Saturday, 28 for Sunday, 30 for Monday, 31 for Tuesday is what the forecast is right now. Overnight low is 14, 15, 16 degrees, you know. So, yeah, praise the Lord. I didn't even get, I kind of rushed out of the house and didn't get a sat down and do my Bible reading as I normally do. I'm going to miss that couple chapters in Nehemiah or something. I don't know. Anyway, let's see here. What do we got? I'm looking at some scripture verses for you. Which one will I take here? Oh, I kind of like some of these ones. I've repeated them before. Jesus said, "My joy shall be in you, and your joy shall be full." My joy shall be in you.

I mean, his life comes in, so that comes in too. Hmm. My joy shall be in you and your joy be full. I think that's cool. In the presence of the Lord, there is fullness of joy. Yeah. Not in the presence of money.

my friends out there listening in here today, that they would know the joy of the Lord. Wouldn't that be good? I've experienced that many, many times. I want to have it again, too. Okay, let's do the song I started with, Sixpence None the Richer. King of Hearts. He is the King of the Hearts. He gives you joy. But listen.

0: used in worldwide television communication thousands of years before its invention. There's a portion of Scripture that describes a disturbing scene. In short, two of God's prophets at some time in the future will be killed and resurrected. The prophecy states that the entire world at one time will view this entire event as it happens. This prophecy would be impossible to fulfill without instant television or internet communication around the world. Yet it says the entire world would see the event instantly as it unfolds over a three-day period. And seeing it live from the other side of the planet was not possible without satellite communication, which came about in the 1960s. In pretty undeniable terms, the Bible made a prophecy about instant worldwide satellite communication.
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Seek first the kingdom of God and His righteousness, and all these things will be added to you. Matthew 6:33. Jesus has spent the past few verses telling His followers that they shouldn't be anxious and why they shouldn't be anxious. And He doesn't just say, "You guys are awesome. You can achieve whatever you set out to do. Just manifest that pay raise. Put it on your vision board." Instead, He says, focus less on these things, not more. He says to focus on God's kingdom, on the eternal things. If we keep chasing temporary things, we'll always want more. And that creates anxiety as we watch life slip through our fingers. But if you fill your mind and your days with things that have eternal value, your heart will be at peace. God can be trusted to handle the big deals and the details. His nearness is all our hearts need for rest, because He's where the joy is. To hear The God Shot again or to share it with friends, go to spiritfm.ca and click the God Shot link.

0: 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These are the time-tested words of history's legendary Christian leaders.
1: From Watchman Nee, a life of faith is entirely different from a life of feeling. In fact, the two are opposites. One who lives by feelings does God's will and sets his mind on things in heaven only when he feels excited. As soon as the pleasant feeling ceases, everything else ceases with it. The feeling of a believer constantly changes. Therefore, the one who lives by his feelings inevitably leads a life of ups and downs. God requires that his children not regard enjoyment or pleasure as their objective. Just as they run this spiritual course when they feel good, they should keep going when they feel miserable. What is a life of faith? A life of faith is a life that disregards feeling. In fact, a life of faith is completely contrary to a life of feeling. We live by faith, not by happiness.
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0: According to the various projection scenarios, the Canadian population, estimated at 41.7 million in 2025, would continue to increase over the next decades to between 44 million and 75.8 million by 2075. Under a medium growth scenario, the Canadian population would reach 57.4 million in 2075. In all scenarios, migratory increase would be the main driver of population growth at the national level, continuing a pattern that began in the early 1990s. Average annual growth rates would vary considerably among the provinces and territories. As followers of Christ, we need to pray for each other, not only for the kind of things we usually pray about, health, family, finances. In 1 Thessalonians, the Apostle Paul expresses his desire to be with his Christian friends in Thessalonica, but in the meantime, he prays for them. Listen to what he prays in 1 Thessalonians 3:12. May the Lord make your love increase and overflow for each other and for everyone else, just as ours does for you. Paul is reminding us that our love for one another, love that ought to mark the life of every follower of Jesus, cannot be manufactured through our own efforts. Left to ourselves, love shrinks. It becomes selective and cautious. But when the Lord is at work, love expands and becomes generous, resilient, and bold. Today, ask the Lord to increase your love for others, even for those who are not easy to love. Pray not just to love more, but to love beyond. When Christ's love overflows in us, it becomes one of the clearest witnesses of his presence in our lives, and the world notices. I'm Bob Beasley, and these have been Words from the Heart.
1: 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We'll be here from 3 p.m. until 10 p.m. We're going to have live worship and entertainment, Christian vendors selling their crafts, and family entertainment for the kids. 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

if I had the pleasure of bringing out Christ. This is just how I would do it. It ain't got to be the way you do it. You might not think it's just right, but this is how I would do it. Ladies and gentlemen, it is my honor to introduce a man who needs no introduction. His credits are too long to list. He has done the impossible time after time. He hails out of a manger in Bethlehem, Jerusalem, by way of heaven. His mother is still headlining in the Catholic Church today. His daddy is the author of a book that has been on the bestseller list since the beginning of time. He holds the record for the world's greatest fish fry. He fed 5,000 hungry souls with 2 fish, 5 loaves of bread. He can walk on water, turn water into wine. No special effects, no camera tricks. He has a headshot on every church fan across the country.

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0: not late.
1: Oh, yeah. Okay. Yeah, it's Terry here. And the blessings this morning running around. Oh, my goodness. I came down here, and then I get a call from home from Karen that I took the wrong vehicle. My daughter Megan's in a wheelchair, and we were going to swap around later. And so I Karen couldn't get her to passages program. So I'd whip on home and swap vehicles and bring Megan to, you know, the back and forth we go. Anyway, made it. Here we go. Praise the Lord. And I got to whip off to find a memory stick. Who has got USB flash drives? Oh, it's a flash drive, isn't it? Anything on sale right now? I'm just looking for one. And I want to get a real fat one. I know what, $37. What the heck, man? That's crazy. I used to get them for like $9 or something. 256 gig. Shoot. That is huge. No, I don't want that. I don't want that. I'd let USB 3 would be great because then it would come out of my, I'm trying to load a bunch of music into Dan and Tam for their show. And I'm going to give them a flash drive. Anyway, that'd be cool. So what else have I got going on here? Weather wise, we're getting into hotter and hotter weather. 15 degrees right now. Well, let me update that. It's probably a little warmer by now. But going up to 23, I think, today. Yeah, 17 right now. 25 tomorrow, 28 Sunday, 30 by Monday, 31 by Tuesday. Oh, la la. There we go. That's pretty good. And what else? I just want to bless you guys in Jesus' name. I don't have a subject exactly today. I had a great meeting last night over at Quadra Island there and Anna Price's place. Oh, my goodness. It's just wonderful. And we had elk for dinner, an elk roast. Oh, yeah. Oh, praise the Lord. God's good, you know. Effective, fervent prayer of a righteous man avails much. James 5, verse 6. That's inspiring and encouraging. So, you know, I guess the condition is, number one, you're a righteous person. And then you pray effectively and fervently, and it avails much. That's what it says, isn't it? And then it talks about Elijah, of all things. Elijah was a man like us with the same passion, same, and yet he prayed, and God heard his prayer. Boy, he messed up their political, economic situation real bad to get them to turn back to the Lord. They had been worshiping Baal, and the prophets of Baal had taken over, and Ahab and wicked queen, witchy queen Jezebel, and all that kind of stuff. My goodness. And so what did he do? He began to pray that it would not rain, because Baal is the storm god and the rain god. He prayed it wouldn't rain. He prayed that basically God had cut off everything that they think Baal does. And it worked. By the time 3 years is up, he has his confrontation with the prophets of Baal, and God answers by fire, and all the 400 prophets of Baal are killed. The people start turning back to the Lord. The effective, fervent prayer of a righteous man avails much. I like that. What are you praying for? You might be concerned and worried about what our government's up to and all this kind of stuff. I tell you what, God's going to get the glory, and you be an effective, fervent prayer warrior and watch what God does. It's amazing. He does amazing things. By the way, Canada Day is coming up shortly, and we have that special annual Canada Day show. Have a listen to the ad here.
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2: 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I'm Steve.

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And oh my goodness, what sweet day it is. I love this kind of weather. Hey, I had good news. I ordered a set of windows, a couple of bedroom windows from Home Depot. I had to change them out. They were all blown out, you know, and they were thermal pane, but the aluminum type. So I thought, now I'll move on with my project. And 2 weeks ago, I took the siding off around them, ready to go, and then Home Depot didn't have them in stock. I said, I have to order them up, be 6 weeks. They showed up yesterday. Praise the Lord, God is good. So that's my project for this afternoon, too. Anyway, because Anna is away, I'm going to do some filler here. I'm using Dan and Tam Lowell in the Lighthouse Projects. So stay tuned. That's coming up for the next hour.

0: Good day, friends, and welcome to The Lighthouse Project. 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I'm Dan.
1: And I'm Tam. We are so glad that you're with us. Whether you're being the light or looking for a little light, this hour will fill you with encouragement and hope.
0: My wife and I were born and raised right here on Vancouver Island, and we're glad you've come along for the ride.
1: On The Lighthouse Project, we will share 2 minutes with Tam, as well as Christian music from top hits, Canadian artists, and local musicians to remind you that the light of Jesus never fades.
0: Yeah, it's so true. We'd love to have you guys follow us on our

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2: Okay, we're starting off the show with a powerful testimony song. It's by Brandon Lake and Jelly Roll. You may have heard about his amazing testimony at the Grammy Awards. He won a couple of Grammys and he thanked Jesus through his entire acceptance speech. This song is called Hard Fought Hallelujah. You're listening to Dan and Tam on the Lighthouse Project.

That was Hallelujah by Elevation Worship. Elevation Worship is from North Carolina, and that song was actually from the album So Be It, which is kind of what Amen is, right? So Be It. You're listening to 88.7, The Lighthouse Project with Dan and Tam. Now we're going to jump into a song called Names, and it's by Ben Lane. And we know many names for God. So I can think of some: Jehovah, El Shaddai, Jireh. How many can you name?

Hey, we are all about hope here at the Lighthouse Project. In fact, our slogan is sharing hope in the River City. That was Dare to Hope by Sanctus Real. We saw them in concert actually in Kelowna last spring, and they put on an amazing performance. They were there with Collect Assembly, another Canadian band. Coming up next is Starfield, this Canadian band. They were formed in Manitoba. A bunch of them moved out west. And they've since been doing some solo projects, but they've done more than a few concerts here on Vancouver Island. I know they played in Victoria. They've also played at Oasis City in Duncan, Alive Inside. This song is called Hosanna. We're coming up to the Resurrection Sunday season, Good Friday. Ash Wednesday is coming up. So if you observe Lent, this will be a beautiful song for you. This song is called Hosanna by Starfield. 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

That was Riley Clemens with For the Good. In Romans 8, verse 28, it says, "And we know that in all things God works for the good of those who love him, who have been called according to his purpose." I remember playing and singing that song back at Duncan Christian School. The kids just loved it. It's very upbeat. You're listening to 88.7 Spirit FM on the Lighthouse.

0: This song called Family Tree is about the importance of family and passing faith down from one generation to the next. So I pray for your family and that you can see the lineage carry on and on forever in Jesus' name. Here's Family Tree by Fresh IE.
1: No.

0: Well, that's cool. We had back-to-back Canadian artist Fresh IE. You maybe have heard of his new track. It's brand new, Meet Me in the River, featuring Collect Assembly, as well as John Buller. You got to keep an eye out for them. I think they're going to be doing some touring over the summer. Hopefully they made it all the way over to Western Canada. And then that was Brooke Nichols. That song was called Not Finished. She's originally from Ontario, but she's since moved out into Langley, and she's on staff at one of the churches there. Now it's time for 2 Minutes with Tam.
1: As we continue our focus on love this month, I've spent my time as a music teacher learning and teaching that the most beautiful harmony doesn't actually come from the loudest voice in the room. It actually comes from the quiet listening. You can't create much if everyone's trying to sing or play over one another. It takes a really humble heart to create something that truly touches the soul. Because here's my secret. It's about leaning in to hear the person next to you. So, lean in right now. Let's try it. I'd love for you to sing Jesus Loves Me with me today. Just such a simple truth, but one that we really need to hear the most. So lean in and find the harmony.

0: Yes, Jesus loves me, because the Bible tells me so. In 1 John 4:12, it says, "No one has ever seen God, but if we love one another, God lives in us." Harmony and love meet. With our Lighthouse Project adventures, Dan and I see it every single day. People aren't searching for a perfect sermon or a grand performance. They're aching for a person to sit with them and truly see them. Love is the gentle, steady harmony of being fully present for a broken heart. When we stop trying to perform and just start loving, God's presence becomes real right there in the room. Like the Bible says, "No one has ever seen God, but if we love one another, God lives in us." So let's make love visible today. Let's make God visible by just being present with someone. This has been 2 Minutes with Tam.
1: Great insights. Thank you so much. We are learning all about love here in the month of February. Thank you so much, Pastor Tam. Many of you don't know that she's actually a licensed minister. She's a minister's music at our church, and she teaches Christian school music at Kamloops Christian School. Okay, well, keeping with that theme,

the blessing of growing up in Sunday school, and I know many of you have. I encourage you to take your kids or nieces and nephews to Sunday school. Get the Word of God inside of them and help them to memorize and know the truth that Jesus loves me. You're listening to Dan and Tam on the Lighthouse Project. This is Lydia Laird with This I Know.

0: me. Yes, Jesus loves me. He loves me, this I know.
1: Nobody But Jesus is one of my favorite songs that I've ever written. I just love the message that it communicates. Nothing can satisfy anybody except for a relationship with Jesus Christ. I believe that we were created for His glory, to be known and loved by Him, and then to make Him known. That is our purpose. So when we go and try and find purpose in other things, it does not satisfy us. And the reality is that before Jesus, I was dead in my sin. I was walking my ways that I thought were best. But the Bible says there's a way that seems right unto a man, but the end is death. So the reality is that we could not save ourselves, but Jesus loved us so much, came down to earth as a baby, died on the cross for our sins, and paid a debt that we could never pay. And that has caused my heart to just respond in repentance, turning away from my sin, turning away from my old ways, and just falling in love with Jesus and truly walking and living in my purpose. And so my hope for anybody who listens to this song is for them to have the same exact encounter with Jesus, the same experience. I just want everybody to know salvation in Him, and that

0: Whoa, some powerful songs right there. First we heard from Maverick City and then Carrie Job with the song Miracles. Do you believe in miracles? And then Phil Wickham, What an Awesome God. I remember just a couple days ago, my wife and I, we enjoyed watching a show on Amazon Prime. It was called Ragamuffin, and it was the life story of Rich Mullins. Although it was distressing and troubling and shocking at times, it showed an amazing picture of God's grace and his redemptive power in our lives today. Hey, all right, we made it. We've come to the end of another Lighthouse Project Hour of Hope-Filled Music on 88.7 Spirit FM and online at spiritfm.ca.
1: It's been such a blessing to spend this time with you. 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
1: As we sign off, remember, keep your head up, find the light, and be the light. 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
0: The last song we get to enjoy together today is by two-time Grammy-nominated band, We the Kingdom. This is God So Loved. I know it'll speak to your soul.

0: All right, Terry here, and blessings to you guys. A slow Friday. I'm just copying off some music onto a USB stick for Dan and Tam. You're just listening to their show. Of course, I've got a huge, gigantic library of music here. And they access recent songs, but they wanted to get some older ones. So I thought, hey, I'm going to make a memory stick for them because I'm going to see them in the Nanaimo tomorrow. That's going to be good, Dan and Tam. Lol. Anyway, blessings to you guys. Our God is an awesome God. God anointed Jesus of Nazareth with the Holy Ghost and power. Holy Spirit is Holy Ghost. It depends on whether it's Aramaic or Greek. He went about doing good and healing all that were oppressed of the devil, for God was with him. That's Acts chapter 10, 38. God anointed Jesus of Nazareth. Yeah, the power, the anointing. Anointing means like smearing on oil with the Holy Spirit. And the power of God is with him. And when he went around doing good, he healed people. And he says the healing was oppression from the devil. Isn't that interesting? Interesting. You know, you might say, well, I'm sick and it's germs. Yeah. And I'm sick and I've damaged my body from bad diet. Yep. Oh, I'm sick and I had an accident. Yep. And all of those things need healing. I'm sick in the head. Yeah. But every single one of these foibles and failures and things go back to root causes. Did you know that? And the devil came to steal, kill, and destroy. He came to steal your health, steal your money, steal your relationships, steal your peace, steal your joy, steal your life if he can, and kill you. That's what he's up to. And destroy everything. That's what he's like. Anytime you see that kind of stuff going on in the world, wars and everything, it's devils are in back of it, demons and all his cohorts. Jesus came to put that to an end. You start praying, and people get changed, get healed, get delivered. I have seen a number of times people delivered from their deathbed by the power of God. Amazing, amazing stuff what God does. He's the same yesterday, today, and forever. And I'm not healing. He told me to lay hands on the sick and heal the sick. Him in me is doing it. You know, that's the way it works. But can I encourage you that that's what Jesus is about? It says in the Bible, he's the same yesterday, today, and forever. He heals those oppressed by the devil. If you got any of that going on in your own life, your family's life, or anything, just start praying. Do like I said in the last break, I was talking about the effective, fervent prayer of a righteous man avails much. You go for it. Thank you, God. I thank you today for encouragement by faith in the Holy Spirit come on my listeners today. You be encouraged in Jesus' name. You be bold in Jesus' name. Speak to those infirmities, those sicknesses, those diseases like Jesus did, like the apostles did, and say, go in the name of Jesus. Get out. Leave. And you spirits of infirmity, we see those things operate in the New Testament. Go in Jesus' name. And Lord, fill with life. Just do it. When can I can just encourage you. Just do that stuff. Do it. And I guarantee you, you know what? You step out to minister spiritual healing, but from the Lord 10 times, you'll see somebody get healed one of those 10. It happens. Can I encourage you with that? Praise the Lord. Lead me to the river of God.
1: Here hey, we Grandpa, go.
0: Meg's
1: I think
0: is
1: I'm
0: coming up
1: the hang of
0: next.
2: You sure are. You know, I taught your father how to fish on this lake. He was about your age, too.
1: I miss him a lot, Grandpa.
2: Yeah, I do, too.
1: Why did God take him away from us?
2: Well, I used to ask that same question until I realized God's not responsible for death. We are, because of Adam's sin in the garden. That's why there's death and suffering in the world, Meg. And it's why your father died. Only God knows why he decided to take your dad when he did, but he asked Jesus to be his savior when he was about your age, just like you did. So we'll see him again in heaven. That's where I find my comfort, Nick.
1: Thanks, Grandpa.
2: I love you, kiddo.
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2: I want to talk to you older guys about your busy schedule. I'm guessing you're spending a big part of your day yelling at teenagers to turn the darn music down. Huh? I bet you can't believe it, eh? Because 20, 30 years ago, remember, you used to love to have your music loud, eh? And now all of a sudden, you can't stand their music that loud. And when you realize your hearing's off 40%, imagine how loud it really is. But let's be honest here. Volume is not the problem. You like some things loud. Your car exhaust, Matlock. Young women saying how good you look for a man with your lifestyle. The truth is, you don't like the new music loud because you don't like the new music, period. So stop yelling at the kids to turn it down. Start yelling at them to turn the darn stuff off. Remember, I'm pulling for you. We're all in this together. I said, remember, I'm pulling for you. We're all in this together.

Waiting Hill, moving on. Boom. Yeah, there you go. Oh, dear. Anyway, I wonder what that penny whistle thing is all about. Anyway, Terry back here with you. Just whipped out and got a memory a flash drive, you know, to use for Dan and Tam Lal. Just sending them, going to see them on Saturday in Nanaimo. So I'll give them a pile of music here they can use in their show. And I love the way they do it. They you know, introduce the songs and talk about who and what and where and how and all the stuff. That's pretty good. Okay.

Okay. What else is up right now here? Coming up with news and all that at noon for you. And, you know, I didn't even do my Rolodex of Faith here. And it is the 19th, so it's been a couple of days, yes, 1, 2, 3 days since. So let's do that. It says, God is not the author of confusion, but of peace. 1 Corinthians 14:33. Oh, yeah. We got to anchor our soul in a lot of stuff. So if you know, if you got a lot of confusion going on, you know it's not God confusing you. You might be confused, but it's not God doing the confusing. It's, you know, maybe you set your mind on one thing and he's trying to go another way. I don't know. Anyway, at times God's plans may frighten you or you be intimidated by the demands of the Lord. Other times you're disappointed. For instance, when God tells you no or wait or sit tight, I've had that a lot of times. Maybe you want to argue, oh, no, Lord God, come on. And maybe you fight. But, you know, the one thing is he talks to us. That's incredible that we can have a friendship with God. I was talking about that yesterday where that says in Romans 10:5, I think it is, friendship with God has been restored through the sacrifice of Christ. So if you're a friend of God, you're going to be able to talk with him and listen to him, aren't you? You might attempt to negotiate and become angry, and when your faith kicks into gear, none of the impulses will control you. Because faith says, I can do this, I can trust you, Lord. I may not understand everything, but I can trust you completely. Yeah, I like that's true. Put your trust in the Lord, and that's where the good way lies, right? Okay, all right. Well, I'll play this song. I like this. This is an old-timey Newfie song, and when we were having the terrible weather in the winter, I took that old timey phrase, "Stay where you're at till I come where stay where you're to till I come where you're at," and talking about the bad weather, and whipped up Suno and got it to make it for me. Here we go. I was

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1: 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More money?
0: No.
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0: Nope.
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No, I like that. Casting Crowns there, and you're listening to me, Terry, at 88.7 Spirit FM. News at Noon comes up, some commentary, and then a bit of a teaching for you. So what did I put on the teaching today? I can't even remember. Let me have a peek back in my filing cabinet here. From the Bible Project. This is who will experience the good life according to the Bible, from the Bible Project. That is a great, great teaching.

0: 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You can go there online, BibleProject.com, and see what it's like. Okay, here's Jeremy Camp. My God.
1: According to the various projection scenarios, the Canadian population, estimated at 41.7 million in 2025, would continue to increase over the next decades to between 44 million and 75.8 million by 2075. Under a medium growth scenario, the Canadian population would reach 57.4 million in 2075. In all scenarios, migratory increase would be the main driver of population growth at the national level. Continue

for those who are not easy to love. Pray not just to love more, but to love beyond. When Christ's love overflows in us, it becomes one of the clearest witnesses of his presence in our lives, and the world notices. I'm Bob Beasley, and these have been Words from the Heart.

0: Yevarechecha Adonai v'yishmerecha. Ya'er Adonai panav elecha v'yichuneka. 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
1: The Lord bless you and keep you. The Lord make his face shine upon you and be gracious to you. The Lord lift up his countenance upon you

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2: All right, time for the news. And first up in the news from City Council, they have approved $96,000 to renovate the Fire Dispatch Center. That's the 911 dispatch for 81 communities and fire departments here in Campbell River. It's downtown at the main fire hall, but this will ensure the dispatch space is meeting current and future operational and ergonomic needs. In other words, the space fits the needs. That's for sure. They take a shared approach to the funding for the renovations because of all the other communities as well. Also, the city has approved partner agreements for community beautification, and one of the grants that's coming forth is for the Campbellton Neighborhood Association right here where our studio is. And I'll tell you, ever since we've been here at the station, things have got spruced up so much along the area. And one of the things to do is put out these beautiful flower boxes right along the road here in Campbellton, but lots of other things as well. So the city is providing $10,000 in matching funds to the Campbellton Neighborhood Association and $14,978.50 for the downtown business improvement and $10,000 for Willow Point as well. And so these agreements will be bought back to the city for their final final approval. North Island MP Aaron Gunn has presented a petition in the House of Commons calling for veterinary care for police service dogs once they are retired out of service. And there's 1,602 signatures on this. But the petitioner has an 18-year veteran of the RCMP, and Aaron Gunn's supporting that. It's just saying once these dogs retired and they go into the new home, often with the officer, they should be supported and cared for. Now, one of the reasons we have Comox 19-wing search and rescue is because of rescues like this. The 19-wing search and rescue operation went up to Haida Gwaii and rescued a hiker who had a serious fall in Mount Moresby. And in the middle of the night, they headed on up there at about 3 a.m. And no local aircraft could respond immediately. And so wanting to get to that patient before and get them

0: stabilized real fast. At 3 a.m. June 14th, two StarTechs were lowered from the Cormorant helicopter, stabilized the patient, and the rescue was completed with the hiker and StarTechs hoisting him to the helicopter, taking him to the hospital at Sandspit, and then transferred to a regular local hospital. So good on them. That's why we got search and rescue. Now let's move on here to Mission Network news, news from missionaries in the field.
1: I'm Ruth Kramer with Mission Network News. Recently, more than 360 Nigerian villagers kidnapped by Boko Haram in Borno State were released after months in captivity. Now everybody's fighting to take credit for the rescue. Nigeria says its military freed the captives, while local leaders say the release came through private negotiations. Greg Musselman with the Voice of the Martyrs Canada says either way, the story highlights the dangers of radical Islam in Nigeria and the targeting of religious minorities, especially Christians. Pray that Muslim extremists will embrace Christ as Savior. And the West is full of Christian resources, but not every pastor in the global church has that access. In Kenya, Brian Dennett with AMG International says the prosperity gospel and syncretism are present. Many pastors in rural communities haven't had theological training, and this leaves churches vulnerable to false teaching. But AMG's conferences provide training for pastors. Mission Network News is a service of One Way Ministries. I'm Ruth Kramer.
0: Well, heading again into some warm weather. That is for sure. And what they're saying here for Friday, going to get up to 23. And then Saturday, 26. Sunday, 28. Monday, 30. And so we're heading into sunny, clear weather. Overnight lows, 14 to 16. So you can do what I do if you want, instead of running air conditioner all the time. Once the evening comes around, you throw a window open, throw a big fan in it, and blow the house out. And overnight, it gets down to a nice balmy 16 or so in the house. Balmy. Well, it's a little chilly, but, you know, it helps for the next day. Okay, got a commentary coming up in a little bit.

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2: Well, with Canada Day coming up in a little bit, I thought I'd play something about the values that built the West, which includes Canada. Have a listen to this.
3: The West is in a war for its survival. That war is playing out simultaneously at a civilizational level and in every human heart. It is a war between the lion and the scavenger. The lion is the part of each of us that prizes freedom, responsibility, and achievement. It knows that there are rules to success and failure, that we are creative beings with autonomy and power, and that freedom comes with an equal measure of obligation. The scavenger, by contrast, is the part of us that believes that society, from top to bottom, is rigged, that powerful forces, not individuals, dictate outcomes, that personal failures are a result of a great conspiracy, and that rage, including violence, is the only response to this corrupt system. We all wake up each morning and must decide, will we be lions or scavengers? Will we take ownership of our problems and work to solve them, or will we blame others for our failures and wallow in resentment? The values of the lion animate Western civilization and provide its founding principles. First, free minds, because human beings are made in the image of God with the power to choose and innovate. Second, free markets, because we are autonomous, creative beings who fairly earn what our labor produces. Third, public virtue, because virtue and duty, and the institutions that support them, give order to the exercise of liberty. And fourth, equal rights before the law, because otherwise justice is impossible. America was founded to be a civilization of lions. And then there are other civilizations rooted in grievance and anger, in conspiratorialism and barbarism. Those civilizations revel in a sense of victimhood. They blame their own failings on Western civilization. They see the world as a zero-sum game in which they're deprived of their proper share thanks to the abuse of power by the West. The scavenger is motivated by envy, what Adam Smith, the great 18th century Scottish philosopher, defines as that passion which views, with malignant dislike, the superiority of those who are really entitled to all the superiority they possess. In modern speak, if your neighbor has a nicer car or house, he didn't earn it. There are many types of scavenger civilizations. Marxist civilization is a civilization of scavengers, based on the myth that free market prosperity is actually the result of exploitation. Vladimir Lenin, founder of the Soviet Union, called for unlawful, irregular, unmethodical, and unsystematic methods of struggle to use force against the oppressors of the people. In 1918, Lenin told his apparatchiks to hang kulaks, rich men, bloodsuckers. He wasn't just talking about the Tsar and his court.

If you owned any land, or even just a cow, you were in this class of people. This is scavenger thinking, and it infected the Third World. In fact, it helped to create it. Dozens of impoverished nations across Africa, the Middle East, and South America blamed, and still blame, America and Europe for their failures. Poverty, crime, and corruption in this worldview are solely the result of Western colonization, not their own bad decisions. This ignores the fact that some former colonies, like Singapore, are thriving. And nations that have modeled themselves after America are among the wealthiest places in human history. South Korea, Chile, and Israel are just a few examples. But none of this matters to the scavengers. Radical anti-Western philosopher Frantz Fanon, for example, famously wrote, "The colonized man is an envious man. There is no native who does not dream at least once a day of setting himself up in the settler's place." The only way, according to Fanon, for these colonized people to attain justice is to mock Western values, insult them, and vomit them up. Naturally, according to Fanon, this would involve violence.

Radical Islam too is a civilization of scavengers. It is founded on the lie that Western success is a conspiracy designed to deprive Islam of world-spanning power, and that violent overthrow of the West can achieve through force of arms what radical Islam has failed to achieve through merit. Founder of the Muslim Brotherhood, Hassan al-Banna, stated that Western civilization subjugated the whole world and now must be destroyed. With this kind of thinking, chants of death to America make perfect sense. The scavenger mentality is not relegated to faraway lands, something over there. It's here. In fact, it's been here for decades, fostered in our education system, first at the college level, and then on down. And more recently, through mass migration, we have embraced members of civilizations inherently opposed to us. We have opened the door to self-hatred and thus self-destruction. So, how can the West survive? By relearning its moral roots, by reclaiming its classrooms, by revitalizing its key institutions, by vigorously defending itself against enemies within and without. In other words, we must regain our confidence in ourselves and our civilization, which has brought so much opportunity to so many. The West must roar again, because if the lions sleep, the scavengers will devour them. I'm Ben Shapiro, author of Lions and Scavengers, The True Story of America and Her Critics, for Prager University.

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1: I like that they have good music that glorifies God.
2: It has a very powerful message to it.
3: Good day to everybody. I'm Cherry Somerville. And of course, we're coming up on Father's Day once more. And I thought I would talk a bit about Father's Day because, who doesn't have a father? And it's a good thing to honor those fathers that are still alive. You know, the Bible does say that. It says, honor your father and mother, that it may go well for you. It's one of the Ten Commandments. And it's a commandment with a promise. That's amazing, to honor them. Now, it doesn't mean, you know, you might have had a bad father, come to think of it. And but honoring them for being your father is not the same thing as saying, oh, you were good when they were bad. No, you just leave that out. Just love on them, bless them, because they're your father, right? That's what it's all about. But by and large, hey, think of the good things you have to think about with your father. You know, my dad was great. And most boys think their dad was just great. You know, one of the thoughts I remember with him is when, you know, I was just little and at school, I couldn't play baseball to save my life. I was just a little guy. And little guy, I mean, I was, you know, average size or bigger for my class, but I meant I was young. And I remember being off always on the side of the playground, never playing with the other kids, mainly because we lived way out in the countryside, and I didn't have any of those kids as friends living near me. And a teacher finally encouraged me to go and try playing ball, and he got me up the bat, and, you know, I actually hit the ball. I remember this clearly, hitting the ball, and the ball, you know, bounced along. Everybody that made a dive for the ball to try to get me out messed up. And I got the first base, and I got my way around until there was three out. And that was my first go at baseball. And yet my dad, see what happened is when the story comes back to my dad, I remember him clearly taking all this time to help me learn how to hit the ball. And he'd pitch, and I'd try, and pitch, and try, and pitch, and try. And then we'd playing catch and all this kind of stuff. And starting to get my confidence up because I didn't have any confidence around those things. And as I said, the reason about it was because we lived out in the countryside and the kids in my class didn't live near me. So really, there wasn't anybody local. And so I got my confidence up that way, doing a bit of sports and stuff because of my dad. And yeah, praise God for that. But we should, you know, we want to definitely honor dads, honor fathers. Now, I want to talk about something biblically here that's kind of incredible when you think about it. You know, Jesus came with quite a bit different teaching than others and prophets that had come before. One of the things that he came with was talking about God as his father. Now, if you look in the Old Testament, you don't find a whole lot about Heavenly Father. It's there, but not very much of it. You find a lot of it in the Psalms, I suppose, although more likely David is going to call him Lord, God and Lord, you know, like King and God and all that sort of thing. But David does use these references to loving kindness and faithfulness, which is really the heart of the Father. But it's Jesus who brings out this whole notion of God as Father when we get into the New Testament, and that is astonishing. And it is God himself who is the source of love. God is love, and it is God's love working through men and women that we respond to, and that's why we have Father's Day, because it was the love, right? One of the histories of Father's Day is this man way back at the end of the Civil War, 1898, I think it was. I told about it earlier in the day here. His wife dies, giving birth to their sixth child, and he ends up raising all six alone.

0: So it was eventually recognized in that area quite quickly, I believe, ultimately across the country in 1972, right? But it's a source of love. Is God the Father? That love inside a person is what we respond to in our fathers and mothers. It's love, right? God is love. And Jesus came saying God was his heavenly Father. Now, Pharisees didn't like that because they basically accused him of saying, you're making yourself equal to God and all that kind of stuff. Well, yes, he was. He was God, and so to speak. But we're finding out a couple of things about who God is like. Now, one of the things, you know, you might say, well, isn't that the same in other religions? No, it isn't. It isn't. This is unique, really, to Christianity and Judaism, but mostly being Christian is to know, you can know God as your Father. Heavenly Father in love. It certainly isn't in Islam. God for a Muslim is pretty much unknowable. But for a Christian, it's like Jesus. You know, he is teaching us that he's not only knowable, but approachable. You can ask, you can seek him and experience his love and all of that. And one of the stories that he gives here, of course, was the prodigal son and how the father loved the son even when the son went away. And it's a story, basically, of us being away from God and coming back. You know what? I thought I'd play the story out of Our Daily Bread here. Just have a listen.
1: Every day, a father craned his neck to look toward the distant road, waiting for his son's return. And every night, he went to bed disappointed. But one day, a speck appeared. A lonesome silhouette stood against the crimson sky. Could that be my son? The father wondered. Then he caught sight of the familiar saunter. Yes, yes, that has to be my son. The Bible's book of Luke 15 tells us that while the son was still a great way off, his father saw him and had compassion and ran and fell on his neck and kissed him. It's remarkable that the family patriarch did something that was considered undignified in Middle Eastern culture. He ran to meet his son. The father was full of unbridled joy at his son's return. Now remember, the son didn't deserve such a reception. When he had asked his father for his share of the inheritance and left home, it was as if he had wished his father dead. But despite all that the son had done to his father, he was still his son.
0: So, you know, that's from Our Daily Bread, but it's from the Bible. It's Jesus' parable in Luke chapter 15 of the prodigal son. And what Jesus is teaching is what the heavenly father is like towards us who've been distant and away from him. Be towards us who wanted us to have everything in our relationship to God and run off and do our own thing. Towards us that have broken relationship, no fellowship, not knowledge of God. And when you come seeking God, the Father, he's like that Father Jesus is talking about. He's like that Father who is not only loving us and approachable, but looking for us to come. You ever think about that? How's your relationship with the Heavenly Father? He's looking for you to come day by day, throws his arms around that broken, son, restores him, puts the ring of authority back in his finger, clothes him with the robe. It's a robe of righteousness, puts shoes on his feet so he's no longer a slave, but a son in the house. That's what God does for us. That's the kind of Father in heaven Jesus is revealing in all the things that he teaches. Jesus is showing the Father's love and that he's a heavenly Father. Heavenly Father. God is a heavenly Father. Do you know your heavenly Father? The very best thing you can ever think about Father. Well, God is even more than that. If I flip over here, say, to Matthew chapter 6, Matthew 7, in that area, I start to see Jesus talking about the Father in heaven, a whole bunch of stuff. And but you know what? You just see the goodness and the graciousness coming out of the Father in heaven. You know, he's talking about how the Father in heaven loves the enemies, gives to the enemies. And, you know, your Father in heaven is like that. But you know what? We look here in, when he's talking even about money. For example, He says, I tell you, don't worry about everyday life, what you will have, the food or drink or clothes, because life doesn't consist of the food or clothing. Look at the birds of the air. They don't need to plant or harvest or put food in barns, but the Heavenly Father feeds them, and you are more valuable to him than they are. Can all of your worries add a single moment to your life? Of course not. And so why worry? Your Heavenly Father knows you need these things, and he will give you all you need from day to day if you make the kingdom of God, in other words, what he's up to, make him the greatest priority. That's something else. So the first thing,

we find out about the Heavenly Father Jesus talking about is the Father knows. He knows what you need. He knows you. He knows your character. He knows your life. He's saying, don't worry about it. Don't worry about it. Later on, he's talking about it. You could ask the Father, seek the Father, knock on the door, and it will be opened to you. You parents, if children ask for a loaf of bread, Jesus said, you give them a stone instead, or if they ask for fish, do you give them a snake? Of course not. If you sinful people know how to give good gifts to your children, how much more will your Father in heaven give good gifts to you if you ask him? Wow, what a character of the love of God. The Father loves you. The Father invites you to ask. This is what Jesus says the Father is like, Heavenly Father. Not only does he know what you need, he invites you to ask. And not only does he invite you to ask, he gives. Sounds like the best father I would ever know. He loves. You know, it's just like Dad looking out over the little kids. Can you imagine, you know, Dad knows the little five-year-old, the little four-year-old, the guy playing out in the yard and all this kind of stuff. He sees what he's doing. He knows what he needs. He delights in watching him play. He wants to bless him. And when the little boy comes in and says, Dad, can you do this? Can you do that? Yeah, you can do it. It's like when I was with my grandson there the other day, and he wanted to get go down and buy a little box full of crickets from the pet store. Went down there, and he's playing and playing and playing with the crickets and transforming in and out. Why? He just loves it. And I love to love him loving it. You know what I mean? That's the Heavenly Father. That's the picture Jesus is saying about God the Father. Unique. No other religion in the world is like this, because God is our Father when the way is open through Christ. And so, you know, we're not to worry about it. He knows what we need. He loves us. He says, come and ask. He gives to us. But then there's some, you know, some other things about it. It says, not anybody that sounds religious are really godly, Jesus says here in Matthew 7, verse 21. They may call me Lord, but they're not getting into the kingdom of heaven. The issue is, will they obey the Father in heaven? And he talks about the judgment day. So not only is our Father just like an earthly Father, our Heavenly Father loving us, knowing what we need ahead of time, inviting us to ask, giving to us, and he has all this wonderful love for us, but he also expects to be obeyed. You know what? I remember as a kid getting, getting the pants well off me a few times when I was mouthy and impudent and not willing to do what Dad said. And, yep, he loved me and he wasn't going to let me get away with it. Is that abuse? No way it's not abuse. It's instruction. I learned what was right and wrong like that. And it was not right to lip him off, for one thing. And he was wanting me to do what he said, which was right to do. And he had to show me. And that's the way it works. You know, it's funny. We live in a world and a culture that wants to stop any of that from happening. It doesn't know the Father. Jesus revealed the Father in heaven to us. That's what he came to do. Now, the final thing, and the very interesting thing, was, of course, we're told in the Bible that God dwells in unapproachable glory and splendor, that if you actually saw God face to face, he would kill you, which we would expect from the creator of the whole universe and everything, time and space and matter. He made it all by a word. And yet he says he's Father. And so how can we know the Father? Well, the disciples said to Jesus, Lord, show us the Father and we will be satisfied. Jesus said, Philip, if I've been with you so long and you don't get it, he who has seen me has seen the Father. I and the Father are one. In other words, Jesus is actually the incarnation of God the Father. God becoming flesh. That's why Jesus was what he was and did what he did when he walked the earth. Healing, delivering, setting people free from all kinds of torment and demons. Teaching, just totally changing lives, and that's what he's still like. So as we go in towards this Father's Day here, just think about this. Jesus shows us God the Father. He shows us that he loves us. He shows us ample forgiveness and care. He wants us to come to him and follow him.
He shows us a Father that will forgive when we ask. He shows us a Father that will restore and establish and strengthen us. He shows us a Father that knows what we need even before we ask Him, but still invites us to come and ask Him and says He will answer prayers. He shows us a Father who is the Lord and God of the universe, who expects us also to follow Him and obey His commands, and is waiting for us to have a relationship with Him day by day, where He can reveal all these characteristics to us in personal ways, in our daily life. Isn't that awesome? So there you go. And that is the root of even the idea of Father's Day and what a honorable, righteous, and true father is. The whole idea of a godly father comes from God.

There's great worship from Robert Critchley. He was worship leader at the Toronto Airport Vineyard and then Christian Fellowship, the Toronto Revival that poured out in the 1990s, so huge. And just, oh my, amazing, you know. If you've never been around a move of God in a revival, you have no idea what God is like. It's just unbelievable that you can, and you may have experienced this, you walk into a place and God is in the place. I mean, we had such an outpouring here when I was pastor of the Foursquare Church like that. It didn't go outside the building. It was weird. It was inside, but God had decided he would touch down there for quite a long time. Every time we'd meet, phew, his presence had come in as thick as can be. My word. God's presence can be so thick, it feels like you're trying to, you know, you're pushing through, I don't know, it's like fog or cream or something in the air. It's like, oh, oil. It's just the oil of the Lord, the presence of God. So incredibly powerful. And then you're just weeping and weeping and weeping in his presence. Just love him so much. Oh, God, do it again, but do it in the nation. Everywhere we go, that's what we want. That's why I saw when I went to Argentina that what we'd had in church would go everywhere with them. And that's what we want to see. Here is Vineyard coming up. Let us be. Good music on Spirit FM.

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Yeah, and blessing to all you folks at work and online. It's good to have you listening in today. It's Terry here this afternoon, and Anna's away for a few weeks. So I'm putting the Lighthouse Project show with Dan and Tam Lal on special times during the day. Going to be on at 2 once again, sometimes at 3, sometimes whatever. I've got, I don't know, what have we got, 25 shows of theirs or whatever, 30 there. So now that we've been using them once a week since the fall, now we've got enough here. We just plug them in regular and use them because they're great shows. So enjoy as that comes up at 2 o'clock. Beautiful, beautiful weekend coming up. Thank the Lord. And I have got some great scriptures. I was talking yesterday about friendship with God and walking with God. Oh, here's, you know, something interesting too, which I might talk about later on. Did you know that when the British first came here, James McGuckin, you've heard of it, that famous Catholic missionary. This is before the settlers, really. He came here in 1870. Very unusual thing happened. He visited the Wet'suwet people and the Gippsland people living in the northwest corner of the province. They'd already become Christian before they arrived, before he arrived. They were already Christian. And not only were they already Christian, they had become well established as Christians, filled with the Holy Spirit. Incredibly, one of their chiefs, Juzakli, was a prophet. And he had predicted, hang on, I got all the sirens.

coming. Boy, they're loud. He had predicted, this prophet, that the ghost people would come, the white people, and the land of ghosts. They come from the land of ghosts. And he had this in a dream and prophesied. So when the missionaries came, they said, there it is. There was four others in the tribe at that time that they considered to be prophets, two were women, and originally an older prophet called Quis Binny. He left his role as chief of the tribe and would travel throughout the First Nations, establishing indigenous Christianity. So you can't say the colonialists came and stuffed the church in, down the throat of the First Nations. No, no. They embraced it before white man was here. The tribe's most famous prophet, this Quis Binny, performed miracles, had visions, dreams, delivered prophetic words. And by the time missionaries arrived, which is ahead of all the settling that happened, the Christian faith was well established in the whole region, thriving, and God was raising up other Christian leaders in various tribes. Isn't that amazing? So this was all written up. Where here? Trying to see where this article was. Oh, Terry Gavin published this in the National Post. Isn't that amazing? Amazing. Praise God, you know? God has never left himself without a witness. How did they hear about Christ? Maybe from the very earliest Spanish explorers? Who knows? But, you know, there are Muslims in the Middle East where anybody that's Christian would get killed coming to Christ in dreams. It's amazing. God is doing incredible things. Okay, I'm going to play Chuck Gerard now. This song is Oh Holy Night. I know it's a Christmas song, but it's glorious.

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1: From Matthew 4:4, Jesus answered, "It is written, man does not live on bread alone, but on every word that comes from the mouth of God." 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
1: Well, sister, if you aim to sit beside that golden throne, stop talking about your neighbor's sin, start thinking.

Okay, top of the hour to you and blessings, everybody. It's Terry coming into a beautiful, beautiful weekend. And oh my goodness, what sweet day it is. I love this kind of weather. Hey, I had good news. I ordered a set of windows, a couple of bedroom windows from Home Depot. Had to change them out. They were all blown out, you know, and they were thermal pane, but the aluminum type. So I thought, now I'll move on with my project. And 2 weeks ago, I took the siding off around them, ready to go, and then Home Depot didn't have them in stock. I said, I have to order them up. It'd be 6 weeks. They showed up yesterday. Praise the Lord. God is good. So that's my project for this afternoon, too. Anyway, because Anna is away, I'm going to do some filler here. I'm using Dan and Tam Lowell in the Lighthouse Projects. So stay tuned. That's coming up for the next hour.

0: 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We're a Christian music radio show sharing the love of Jesus through song. I'm Dan.
1: And I'm Tam. We are so glad that you're with us. Whether you're being the light or looking for a little light, this hour will fill you with encouragement and hope.
0: My wife and I were born and raised right here on Vancouver Island, and we're glad you've come along for the ride.
1: On the Lighthouse Project, we will share 2 minutes with Tam, as well as Christian music from top hits, Canadian artists, and local musicians to remind you that the light of Jesus never fades.
0: Yeah, it's so true. We'd love to have you guys follow us on our socials. 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
2: Okay, batting lead off and starting off the show is Canadian artist, actually a Juno Award winner. 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It's ucbradio.com. And you can get tickets for Jordan St. Cyr and Joshua Leventhal. That's March 7th in Kelowna. But this song here is his hit single. This song is called Fires by Jordan St. Cyr. You're listening to Dan and Tam on the Lighthouse Project. I remember

That was Chris Tomlin with Good Good Father. He is currently out on the road with Winter Jam 2026. Dan and I were just reminiscing about our trip to Winter Jam a couple years ago. It was such a cool experience. It was cheap tickets, which was really great. But I just had a wonderful full day of worship with well-known Christian artists. Just fabulous. While the tour this year is on the East Coast, we are watching with eager anticipation and expectation for Winter Jam to head back to the West next year. 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Now we're turning to a song covered by Fire Nation Worship. This song is called Abba, and it has a legacy reaching back 15 years. It was originally recorded by Jonathan David Helzer, and it's incredible to see how a song from over a decade ago is still making an impact today. This version by Fire Nation Worship, they're from Nigeria. This version is just incredible. The song serves as a timeless reminder that you are loved and you belong to a Father who will never let you go. Here is Abba on the Lighthouse Project.

Hey, well, that was a banger, as the kids say. That was Mac Powell with the song New Creation. Your spirit living inside of me, I am a new creation. And you know what? 40 years ago this week is when I became a new creation. February 25th, 1986, in Nanaimo at Woodlands Junior High School, I gave my heart to Jesus. He came inside of me, he cleansed me, forgave me, gave me new purpose and light in life and new meaning as well. So, new creation. Let's keep the new creation theme going. This is Leland. This is a bit of an old school song. And you guessed it, the song is called New Creation. 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

That was Summit Sounds with Stand on Guard, a track that came out of Alberta 6 years ago, a prayer for our nation. You are hanging out with Dan and Tam on the Lighthouse Project, broadcasting across Spirit FM 88.7. Now we are heading into something brand new that just dropped about

month ago. This is Elevation Worship with a powerful declaration called So Be It. This track features Tiffany Hudson and Chris Brown leading the way. If you have been looking for a song to anchor your faith lately, this is it. It is all about coming to that place where we stop questioning and simply say Amen or Amen to God's promises. Fresh from their latest project, here is So Be It on the Lighthouse Project.

0: 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It's more than a feeling when I met Jesus. It's something that affects you deep in your soul and your spirit. 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Hey, I just want to let you guys know that we welcome prayer requests and even song requests. 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
1: Hi there, friends. Happy March. I'm so glad we're spending these 2 minutes together today. You know, there's a beautiful promise I've been holding on to lately from Psalm 84, verse 11. It says, "For the Lord God is a sun and shield. The Lord bestows favor and honor." That verse has been on my heart because all this month we're talking about being a new creation. It made me think about the ferry ride over to the island. You know that feeling when the engines roar and the boat finally pulls away from the dock? I love standing at the back of the ship watching the mainland get smaller and smaller. But have you ever noticed how easy it is to keep staring at the shore that you've just left instead of turning around to see where you're heading? Sometimes we do that with our souls too. We stay docked in our old mistakes or those heavy regrets. But friend, God has changed the season. Drawing closer to Him means letting the boat move forward. He is the sun that warms the deck of the ship and guides you into a brand new future. The old shore is gone. To celebrate that light, I'm going to sing a little bit of You Are My Sunshine. Sing along with me if you know it. You are my sunshine, my only sunshine. You make me happy when skies are gray. We really do see light when we look at God our Father. So don't forget, Psalm 84:11 says, He is your sun and your shield. This has been 2 Minutes with Tam.

0: That was a brand new track from our good friend Fresh IE featuring John Buller and Collect Assembly with Meet Me in the River. It is a nostalgic remix of John Buller's 1999 classic released just a few weeks ago. Also known as Robert Wilson, Fresh IE is a Grammy-nominated Canadian Christian rapper from Winnipeg. 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
1: Okay, we just got a couple of songs left. And next up is Dave Miller from Campbell River. Come Back, He is Calling.

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Into his open arms, run, child, run. 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
1: It's been such a blessing to spend this time with you. We really hope this hour has brought you some light.
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0: The last song we get to enjoy together today is by two-time Grammy-nominated band, We the Kingdom. This is God So Loved, I Know It'll Speak to Your Soul.

to talk to you older guys about something that women do better than us, other than shave their legs. And that is talk. You know, when a guy gets mad, his vocabulary will shift down.

But guys, I got the great equalizer. Two words that will stop any argument cold in its tracks. Yes, dear. Oh, yeah. If she says a sentence that kind of goes up at the end, 2 out of 3 times, yes, dear, is the perfect answer. Or you get a long pause in a conversation, you just drop yes, dear, right in there. Well, listen, never use yes, dear if her sentence starts, you know what your problem is? Now, I know some guys prefer total silence as a response, but I don't recommend it. Because to have total silence, you have to be all alone, and that's exactly what happens. So yes, dear, is bad enough in person. It's much worse over the phone and a lot more expensive through your lawyer. Remember, I'm pulling for you. We're all in this together.

Then before that, Dan and Tam Lau in the Leidos Projects. There's an S in the end. I didn't know that. I've been saying project. Projects. I guess they got other projects undergo. So that's pretty good. Going to see them tomorrow. I think I'm having dinner with them before a meeting down in Nanaimo. I met Dan originally way, way back. He was, I think, youth pastor at the Foursquare Church in Nanaimo. And now they're up in Kamloops. But they shuttle back and forth in Nanaimo because they got family. And I just heard they're going to be in Nanaimo tomorrow for Father's Day weekend. Yay! Actually, I didn't even put any Father's Day messages up. I should do that. Oh, my goodness. I missed it somehow. I got to make sure I got the specials on, though. Father's Day. Ooh. I wonder what I could do. Maybe I'll put a Father's Day thing for 4 o'clock. We'll see. Okay. Coming up next, the King Jesus is coming. Yep.

Mayer. And back behind that, we had Apologetics. They take the rock songs and put Christian words to it. Drops of Lucifer. Ooh. Ignacio Kessel, our own Ignacio Kessel from Duncan. And

0: According to the various projection scenarios, the Canadian population, estimated at 41.7 million in 2025, would continue to increase over the next decades to between 44 million and 75.8 million by 2075. Under a medium growth scenario, the Canadian population would reach 57.4 million in 2075. In all scenarios, migratory increase would be the main driver of population growth at the national level, continuing a pattern that began in the early 1990s. Average annual growth rates would vary considerably among the provinces and territories. As followers of Christ, we need to pray for each other, not only for the kind of things we usually pray about, health, family, finances. In 1 Thessalonians, the Apostle Paul expresses his desire to be with his Christian friends in Thessalonica, but in the meantime, he prays for them. Listen to what he prays in 1 Thessalonians 3:12. May the Lord make your love increase and overflow for each other and for everyone else, just as ours does for you. Paul is reminding us that our love for one another, love that ought to mark the life of every follower of Jesus, cannot be manufactured through our own efforts. Left to ourselves, love shrinks. It becomes selective and cautious. But when the Lord is at work, love expands and becomes generous, resilient, and bold. Today, ask the Lord to increase your love for others, even for those who are not easy to love. Pray not just to love more, but to love beyond. When Christ's love overflows in us, it becomes one of the clearest witnesses of His presence in our lives, and the world notices. I'm Bob Beasley, and these have been Words from the Heart.
1: I'm hoping to talk to you older guys about self-improvement. You know, these self-help gurus trying to sell you their proven method of how you can be in perfect shape or totally happy, or the big one, have money for retirement. Hey, don't listen to them. They all have the same basic secret. You gotta work hard. You don't want to hear that. If you'd have worked hard in the first place, you wouldn't be buying their tapes now. You'd be rich and people would be buying your tapes. You don't want a sensible plan. You want a shortcut. You don't need the 7 habits of effective people. You need the one quick cheat of lazy goof-offs. Oh, yeah. I'll tell you what. You don't want advice. You want a miracle. And I'm guessing you can't buy a miracle from a smiling bald guy on an infomercial. So don't let him suck you in. When he talks about having money for retirement, he means having your money for his retirement. Remember, I'm pulling for you. We're all in this together.

0: Hi, I'm Giovanni Smith. Welcome to Heartbeat. I remember in high school, I was called to read Hamlet for the first time. I was terrified and scared out of my mind. But I remember my mom that morning telling me to be bold. Thank God for my mom, because I went in there with boldness and confidence, and I owned Hamlet. The same boldness that got me through Hamlet should be the same boldness when we are proclaiming the gospel of God. There's no need to be terrified or scared. We must be bold and confident in who we are in Christ.
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Whoa, boom. That was a boomy song. Phil Wickham there, True Love. And it's Terry coming up back at 4 for my afternoon show here. Father's Day coming up this weekend. I almost missed it. So I just switched the messages around so you got it. And I didn't prep one, so I replay one from a few years ago for you. Okay. Because there's so much, I could repeat what I said before, I guess, so it doesn't matter. But anyway, yeah, Father's Day coming up. And I miss my dad. It's been since 2019 he passed away. Praise God he missed all the COVID junk. But, you know, Mom 2016 and Dad 2019. And he was 89. And he, until he was about 86 or so, he was pretty healthy. And then he started to run downhill, but he still had all his faculties. He still had all his wit and that sort of stuff. And he had some kind of a blood thing that was going on with him. And he had to take transfusions every week to keep the platelets up. And it was causing all kinds of problems. And finally, after Mom had died, it was like, I'm not going to keep on doing these transfusions every week and stuff. And gradually he ran down and he went home to be with the Lord. But he loved Jesus, you know. And so praise God. We don't live forever anyway. Makes you wonder. None of us know how we'll end up, do we? Huh. So appreciate your dad while you have him, if you got him. I'm going to get appreciated on the weekend. I got told we're going to Chinese dinner. Okay. So that's nice. Some years I get labster, like they used to say in Nova Scotia where I lived, labster. That was Southwest Nova Scotia. They had such a thick accent there. Different. It was the Cape Island accent, you know. When I first got there, I couldn't understand them, half the fishermen, you know. If they get out in the boat and the CB set and you listen to them, and boy, are they ever hard to understand. Well, of course, after I lived there a few years, I could understand them, but wow. So coming back at 4 with the show, stick around. Here's Tim Milner. The solid rock is Jesus.

if I had the pleasure of bringing out Christ. This is just how I would do it. It ain't got to be the way you do it. You might not think it's just right, but this is how I would do it. Ladies and gentlemen, it is my honor to introduce a man who needs no introduction. His credits are too long to list. He has done the impossible time after time. He hails out of a manger in Bethlehem, Jerusalem, by way of heaven. His mother is still headlining in the Catholic Church today. His daddy is the author of a book that has been on the bestseller list since the beginning of time. He holds the record for the world's greatest fish fry. He fed 5,000 hungry souls with 2 fish, 5 loaves of bread. He can walk on water, turn water.

special effects, no camera tricks. He has a headshot on every church fan across the country. Even before the kings of comedy, he was hailed the king of all kings, ruler of the universe, Alpha and Omega, beginning and the end, the bright and the morning star. Some say he's the Rose of Sharon, and some say he's the Prince of Peace. Get up on your feet. Put your hands together and show your love for the second coming of the one and only.

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Jay, it's Terry here in the afternoon show, Total Change. And hey, we're talking about Father's Day because that's on Sunday. And I'm going to run a message that I did a few years ago. I'm going to talk a lot about my dad and stuff, but right now, it's just me talking. And of course, ultimately, our idea of father comes from our good, good father who's God. And what's interesting in the Bible is Jesus really was the one who introduced the idea of God as our Father in heaven. He was Elohim, he was Jehovah, he was all those things in the Old Testament, Lord. But that he would be full of love and a father is incredible. And that's how Jesus portrays him, that's how Jesus introduces him to us, that's how Jesus talks about him for us. Isn't that amazing? God is our Father. Oh, that was Larry Norman playing there from way back. If God is our Father, you can be my brother. You know, it's like, that isn't that where it comes from? Now, people that are born again of the Spirit of God become children of God. We're not all children of God across the world. We're all, part of God's creation. But sons and daughters of God are a result of a new creation. When you're born again, that's what Jesus told Nicodemus, who snuck there at nighttime to talk to him because he was afraid of the powers that be. And Jesus said to him, you must be born again. Well, that which is flesh is flesh. That which is spirit is spirit. And Nicodemus is going, what do you mean born again? How can I get back in my mother's womb? And Jesus is saying, no, you must be born again. You must be born of the Spirit. And when we are born of the Spirit, we are born of the Father. Our new life in the Father, our spiritual DNA is created, and we're to be like him. Isn't that amazing? Jesus, our brother, he's our Father. And here we are. Now, our bodies of, all that purchased were there, we just get a foretaste of his redemption. One day, we're going to get the bodies to go with it. But right now, God is our Father. And you and any others who belong to him are my brothers. Isn't that great? Wow. Praise God. And of course, a good, good father exemplifies the things that are good about God. And then good nations are the ones that recognize God is the Lord over all. That God is the Father. American Constitution, basically puts into place, and Canada's too, puts into place that, that we are equal because we're equal under God. Other systems of government don't. Kings is the king's more than everybody else, right? And even thought he was divine sometimes. And globalism and communism are saying the state is God. The state is greater than a person. But what we have in Canada and the U.S. and

other free countries, for, and they're sure trying to take it away. What we have is that, no, you and I are the same before God, and he can be your father. And one person isn't created higher than another person or something like that. No, we're the same. We're equal in the Lord's sight. Isn't that interesting? He's not, he doesn't play favorites. You can be his. I can be his. Anybody can be his child when you come to him. And have you come to him? You may, you know, a lot of people have these strange ideas and crazy ideas about Christianity, especially because they form it around the institution of church. Guess what? In the Bible, there is no institution of church. The word church, ecclesia, means us, the people, the gathering, the called out ones that, you know, set up and walk with God. It's like a term of legal authority in a kingdom, basically. And we, you know, have relegated the idea of church to the institution. It's not it at all, at all. We can have institutions. We can have buildings. We can have all that kind of stuff. It's like a family. It's like you don't mistake a family for the house you live in. The family is that bonded unit, father and mother and kids, right? That's a family. And that's what a family is identified as, no matter where they might be and how they might live, their family. And we would never conflate a family with a house of people, because they, you know, could be friends living there. They could be unrelated and everything, you know. So God is our father. Should we play another God is our father type of song? Here I've got a guy named John Nuttall. He is over in Holland and great ministry. Got a CD there, brought it back to the radio station. The Father's Song, this is called. Beautiful worship.

Isn't that nice? That's John Nuttall from Netherlands. And I can't remember if I met him over there, but he would come in and minister sometimes at the various groups I went to. I probably was, probably a dozen different places and groups that I would recurringly go to there. In, or maybe more than that, in Netherlands. I'd get toured all around when I'd go for a week, you know, every night be another meeting. And John was just a beautiful worship leader, that just amazing. So, yeah, that's his stuff. Talking about Father's Day and fathers, I'm going to get, I've been told so far, going out for Father's Day to get Chinese food. Okay, that sounds really good. I think we're going to the one here in Campbellton. Man, oh man. We always loved doing that with Dad. You know, I'd get him lobster. We lived in Nova Scotia, so it was a great treat to get lobster for Dad. We always ate it all the time out there. We just feasted on lobster. But they'd come out to visit, or if Karen and I would fly back, I'd bag up a bunch of lobster frozen and just take them all back with me. And oh boy, that was good stuff, man. I tell you, Father's Day, Lobster Day, you know. But my dad was great. I'm going to talk a bit about him. I'm going to replay a message I did a few years ago and talk a bit about Dad. But Dad's reflecting the image of God the Father. It's amazing to me the impact I see when people, Christians, who have, you know, broken hearts and pain in your life or stuff, encounter God and his fatherly heart and love. Vineyard had that ministry a lot. In the early days, the Vineyard Church would talk a lot about the Father's love. And especially, I'd always hear at the conferences being preached about the prodigal son who went away. You know, he wanted everything the father had for him, just took it early, like not when the father decided to bless him, and took off, and he just wastes his life away in, you know, wastes all the money, spends riotous living and all this kind of stuff, and runs out of money, starts to be a famine. He's off in this far off land. He's got nothing left. He's down into poverty. He's just working, feeding swine. And he longs to be able to eat the pods that the swine are eating. Of course, he's indigestible for him. And because they'd be the not the corn, but the cobs, right? And the swine eat all, they eat everything. And he's just in the bottom of the pit. And he comes to himself. And so many people, I know so many people on the street, if I've talked to any of them and broken everywhere. There's broken people everywhere. Oh, if you could just know the Father's love, because this man in the story, this young man, is so broken. And he thinks to himself, pardon me, if I go back home, my father would let me come back and I could be like one of the hired servants and earn my keep. At least I'd have something to eat and a place to sleep. And he comes home, and the amazing part is while he's far off, his father's been looking for him all the time. Is he going to come home today? He's always scanning the horizon down the road. He sees him coming. He is coming home, and he runs out to meet him and throws his arms around him. And the prodigal son starts to say, Dad, I'm so sorry. I don't deserve to be your son. Please just, would you take me back as one of your hired servants? He's starting to say that. That was what he planned to say. But the father wouldn't even let him complete a sentence. He says, quick, to the other servant, to the servants, go get a robe, get off these filthy rags, put shoes on his feet. He's barefoot. Doesn't even have shoes. He's in the beggar's clothes. Quick, clothe him, put shoes on his feet, put a ring on his finger. That means he's restored to his place. The ring is symbolized of his position and authority as a son of the father. And he comes back and encounters the love of the Father, and he's restored. That's what God will do for you. Maybe you feel like you're an outcast. Maybe you went off and you spent your life on horrid, you know, just things, stuff. You wrecked your life. You could be down in the dumps of, you know, you blew your money. I've known people who blew hundreds of thousands of dollars on cocaine. I've known people, like when they got saved, and they told me their story. They literally spent hundreds of thousands of dollars and sucked it up their nose.
Oh my gosh. And this is going on. And they came to Christ, encountered the love of God, the forgiving power of Christ to deliver them, heart healed and restored. He'll do that for you guys today listening to me. That's the Father's love. That's the Father's love. Let me play something from Eric Clapton. It's called My Father's Eyes. I think this is related to when he lost his little son who died. Let's have a listen to the song. Beautiful song.

Oh, wow. Eric Clapton, My Father's Eyes. And I think what's in back of that song is the death of his little son. I don't know whether he was 3 or 4 years old or something, and Faldo's death, sad. But Eric, you know, plunged into much depression and alcoholism, drugs and stuff like that, I think. And, wow. And some friends or something, they got a hold of him and got him into a drug treatment of some kind down the Caribbean. And he recovered. And out of gratefulness, he ended up with another person, we don't know who it is, creating the Crossroads Treatment Center in Antigua in the Caribbean. I didn't actually, when I've been there a couple of times, but I haven't actually seen the center. Didn't go looking for it. I should have probably. But the Crossroads Treatment Center for people from the Caribbean to get treatment, not for from other places. But he was so grateful and thankful that he had been rescued from that. And by all accounts, Eric Clapton is a Christian. He keeps it sort of close to the heart, I guess. But back, I remember reading back a ways in Christianity Today, his testimony about him coming to Christ.

Christ. And in the early, he came to Christ in very early on when in his days with Cream. And there was a kind of a folk duo or something opened who were Christians, and they had Christian music. And they talked and prayed with him, and he apparently accepted Christ, you know, way, way back. But he talked about that in Christianity Today. So that's cool. I sometimes pray for Eric, but you don't hear him in the concerts or anything. I got talking. I think he stopped touring there last year, 2 years ago. He turned 72 or probably more than that years ago. And, but anyway, you know, the Lord establishing healing. The Lord heals broken hearts. He's our Father. He will be a father to you. He will be a father to you. Will you numb and know God as your Father? Not just God as Lord, God as King, God as boss. That's not. Jesus kept talking about God as his Father and our Father. So approach him as Father. I pray often. I'll say, Father. Father in heaven, we go. Jesus taught us to pray, our Father who art in heaven, Father. Imagine that, the love and the care of God as Father for you. Now, and you might be approaching him some kind of legalistic way, and that's not what that's like. It's like any father. He loves, he cares, he's responsible, he watches out for, he protects, he provides, and he lifts up, and he disciplines too. Yes, and if you go like a prodigal son, he is calling you, wooing you, waiting for you, wanting you to come back, and he wants to restore. He will restore the prodigal sons and daughters if you'll come home to him. Would you come home now? Maybe there's some of you out there. See, coming home is not hard. You decide, I'm done with this life. I'm going nowhere. I can go. I want to come back to God. And the humility of that prodigal son, just make me one of your servants, Dad. I wouldn't even call him Dad. He didn't even get the sentence out. Dad loved him and restored him. He gave him the ring, the authority. Everything came back. Weird in that story, too, that the older brother was jealous. You know, Dad, I've worked for you, slaved for you all these years. You never threw me a party like you're throwing for your son who spent everything you left to him, wasted on awful living. And the dad says to his other son, my son, everything I have has been yours all the way along. You can have anything you want. You can have a party. You can have all these things. But this is your brother. My son was lost, and now he's found again. He was dead. Now he's alive again. That's what God the Father will do for you and any of you. And I've got somebody in my family. I'm praying for that too right now, that he would discover God as Father and really experience that. We can know in our mind, theologically and technically, God is like that. But then you meet him, and it's your life. Holly Star comes next through my father's eyes. Then I'm coming back with a message I did a few years ago, talking about my dad and stuff. So stick around.

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3: Good day to you, everybody. I'm Terry Somerville, and of course, we're coming up on Father's Day once more, and I thought I would talk a bit about Father's Day, because, well, who doesn't have a father? And it's a good thing to honor those fathers that are still alive. You know, the Bible does say that. It says, honor your father and mother, that it may go well for you. It's one of the Ten Commandments, and it's a commandment with a promise. That's amazing, to honor them. That doesn't mean, you know, you might have had a bad father, come to think of it. And but honoring them for being your father is not the same thing as saying, oh, you were good when they were bad. No, you just leave that out. Just love on them, bless them, because they're your father, right? That's what it's all about. But by and large, hey, think of the good things you have to think about with your father. You know, my dad was great. And most boys think their dad was just great. You know, one of the thoughts I remember with him is when, you know, I was as little, and at school, I couldn't play baseball to save my life. I was just a little guy. And little guy, I mean, I was, you know, average size or bigger for my class, but I meant I was young. And I remember being off always on the side of the playground, never playing with the other kids, mainly because we lived way out in the countryside, and I didn't have any of those kids as friends living near me. And a teacher finally encouraged me to go and try playing ball, and he got me up the bat, and, you know, I actually hit the ball. I remember this clearly, hitting the ball, and the ball, you know, bounced along. Everybody that made a dive for the ball to try to get me out messed up. And I got the first base, and I got, you know, I got my way around until there was three out. And that was my first go at baseball. And yet my dad, see what happened is when the story comes back to my dad, I remember him clearly taking all this time to help me learn how to hit the ball. And he'd pitch, and I'd try and pitch and try and pitch and try. And then we'd playing catch and all this kind of stuff. And starting to get my confidence up, because I didn't have any confidence around those things. And as I said, the reason about it was because we lived out in the countryside, and the kids in my class didn't live near me, so really there wasn't anybody local. And so I got my confidence up that way, doing a bit of sports and stuff, because of my dad. And yeah, praise God for that. But we should, you know, we want to definitely honor dads, honor fathers. Now, I want to talk about something biblically here that's kind of incredible when you think about it. You know, Jesus came with quite a bit different teaching than others and prophets that had come before. One of the things that he came with was talking about God as his father. Now, if you look in the Old Testament, you

don't find a whole lot about Heavenly Father. It's there, but not very much of it. You find a lot of it in the Psalms, I suppose, although more likely David is going to call him Lord, God and Lord, you know, like King and God and all that sort of thing. But David does use these references to loving kindness and faithfulness, which is really the heart of the Father. But it,

His wife dies giving birth to their sixth child, and he ends up raising all six alone, right? And he worked so hard to do that. And this is in Washington, D.C. area. His daughter eventually, in 1908 or 9, when she's celebrating at church, Mother's Day, realizes, hey, we need something for fathers, too. Think of all the things my father did in raising us six. And so she starts to work towards getting Father's Day recognized. It was eventually recognized in that area quite quickly, I believe, ultimately across the country in 1972. Right? But it's a source of love. Is God the Father? That love inside a person is what we respond to in our fathers and mothers. It's love, right? God is love. And Jesus came saying God was his heavenly Father. Now, Pharisees didn't like that because they basically accused him of saying, you're making yourself equal to God and all that kind of stuff. Well, yes, he was. He was God.

0: it's like. Now, one of the things, you know, you might say, well, isn't that the same in other religions? No, it isn't. It isn't. This is unique, real, to Christianity and Judaism, but mostly being Christian is to know. You can know God as your Father, Heavenly Father in love. It certainly isn't in Islam. God for a Muslim is pretty much unknowable. But for a Christian, it's like Jesus. You know, he is teaching us that he's not only knowable, but approachable. You can ask, you can seek him and experience his love and all of that. And one of the stories that he gives here, of course, was the prodigal son and how the father loved the son even when the son went away. And it's a story, basically, of us being away from God and coming back. You know what? I thought I'd play the story out of Our Daily Bread here. Just have a listen.
1: Every day, a father craned his neck to look toward the distant road, waiting for his son's return. And every night, he went to bed disappointed. But one day, a speck appeared. A lonesome silhouette stood against the crimson sky. Could that be my son? The father wondered. Then he caught sight of the familiar saunter. Yes, yes, that has to be my son. The Bible's book of Luke 15 tells us that while the son was still a great way off, his father saw him and had compassion and ran and fell on his neck and kissed him. It's remarkable that the family patriarch did something that was considered undignified in Middle Eastern culture. He ran to meet his son. The father was full of unbridled joy at his son's return. Now remember, the son didn't deserve such a reception. When he had asked his father for his share of the inheritance and left home, it was as if he had wished his father dead. But despite all that the son had done to his father, he was still his son.
0: So, you know, that's from Our Daily Bread, but it's from the Bible. It's Jesus' parable in Luke chapter 15 of the prodigal son. And what Jesus is teaching is what the Heavenly Father is like towards us who've been distant and away from him. Be towards us who wanted us to have everything in our relationship to God and run off and do our own thing. Towards us that have broken relationship, no fellowship, not knowledge of God. And when you come seeking God, the Father, he's like that Father Jesus is talking about. He's like that Father who is not only loving us and approachable, but looking for us to come. You ever think about that? How's your relationship to the Heavenly Father? He's looking for you to come day by day, throws his arms around that broken, son, restores him, puts the ring of authority back in his finger, clothes him with the robe. It's a robe of righteousness. Puts shoes on his feet so he's no longer a slave, but a son in the house. That's what God does for us. That's the kind of Father in heaven Jesus is revealing in all the things that he teaches. Jesus is showing the Father's love and that he's a Heavenly Father. Heavenly Father. God is a Heavenly Father. Do you know your Heavenly Father? The very best thing you can ever think about Father. Well, God is even more than that. If I flip over here, say, to Matthew chapter 6, Matthew 7, in that area, I start to see Jesus talking about the Father in heaven, a whole bunch of stuff. And but you know what? You just see the goodness and the graciousness coming out of the Father in heaven. You know, he's talking about how the Father in heaven loves the enemies, gives to the enemies. And, you know, your Father in heaven is like that. But you know what? We look here when he's talking even about money. For example, he says, I tell you, don't worry about everyday life, what you will have, the food or drink or clothes, because life doesn't consist of the food or clothing. Look at the birds of the air. They don't need to plant or harvest or put food in barns, but the Heavenly Father feeds them, and you are more valuable to him than they are. Can all of your worries add a single moment to your life? Of course not. And so why worry? Your Heavenly Father knows you need these things, and he will give you all you need from day to day if you make the kingdom of God, in other words, what he's up to, make him the greatest priority. That's something else. That is something else. So the first thing We find out about the Heavenly Father Jesus talking about is the Father knows.

knows what you need. He knows you. He knows your character. He knows your life. He's saying, don't worry about it. Don't worry about it. Later on, he's talking about it. You could ask the Father, seek the Father, knock on the door, and it will be opened to you. You parents, if children ask for a loaf of bread, Jesus said, you give them a stone instead, or if they ask for fish, do you give them a snake? Of course not. If you sinful people know how to give good gifts to your children, how much more will your Father in heaven give good gifts to you if you ask him? Wow, what a character of the love of God. The Father loves you. The Father invites you to ask. This is what Jesus says the Father is like, Heavenly Father. Not only does he know what you need, he invites you to ask. And not only does he invite you to ask, he gives. Sounds like the best father I would ever know. He loves. You know, it's just like Dad looking out over the little kids. Can you imagine, you know, Dad knows the little five-year-old, the little four-year-old, the guy playing out in the yard and all this kind of stuff. He sees what he's doing. He knows what he needs. He delights in watching him play. He wants to bless him. And when the little boy comes in and says, Dad, can you do this? Can you do that? Yeah, you can do it. It's like when I was with my grandson there the other day, and he wanted to get go down and buy a little box full of crickets from the pet store. Went down there, and he's playing and playing and playing with the crickets and transforming in and out. Why? He just loves it. And I love to love him loving it. You know what I mean? That's the Heavenly Father. That's the picture Jesus is saying about God the Father. Unique. No other religion in the world is like this, because God is our Father when the way is open through Christ. And you know, we're not to worry about it. He knows what we need. He loves us. He says, come and ask. He gives to us. But then there's some, you know, some other things about it. It says, not anybody that sounds religious are really godly, Jesus says here in Matthew 7, verse 21. They may call me Lord, but they're not getting into the kingdom of heaven. The issue is, will they obey the Father in heaven? And he talks about the judgment day. So not only is our Father just like an earthly Father, our Heavenly Father loving us, knowing what we need ahead of time, inviting us to ask, giving to us, and he has all this wonderful love for us, but he also expects to be obeyed. You know what? I remember as a kid getting, how can I put it, getting the pants well off me a few times when I was mouthy and impudent and not willing to do what Dad said. And, yep, he loved me, and he wasn't going to let me get away with it. Is that abuse? No way it's not abuse. It's instruction. I learned what was right and wrong like that. And it was not right to lip him off, for one thing. And he was wanting me to do what he said, which was right to do. And he had to show me. And that's the way it works. You know, it's funny. We live in a world and a culture that wants to stop any of that from happening. It doesn't know the Father. Jesus revealed the Father in heaven to us. That's what he came to do. Now, the final thing, and the very interesting thing, was, of course, we're told in the Bible that God dwells in unapproachable glory and splendor, that if you actually saw God face to face, he would kill you, which we would expect from the creator of the whole universe and everything, time and space and matter. He made it all by a word. And yet he says he's Father. And so how can we know the Father? Well, the disciples said to Jesus, Lord, show us the Father and we will be satisfied. Jesus said, Philip, if I've been with you so long and you don't get it, he who has seen me has seen the Father. I and the Father are one. In other words, Jesus is actually the incarnation of God the Father. God becoming flesh. That's why Jesus was what he was and did what he did when he walked the earth. Healing, delivering, setting people free from all kinds of torment and demons, teaching, just totally changing lives, and that's what he's still like. So as we go in towards this Father's Day here, just think about this. Jesus shows us God the Father. He shows us that he loves us. He shows us ample forgiveness and care. He wants us to come to him and follow him. He shows us a Father that will forgive when we ask. He shows us a Father.

Father that will restore and establish and strengthen us. He shows us a Father that knows what we need even before we ask Him, but still invites us to come and ask Him and says He will answer prayers. He shows us a Father who is the Lord and God of the universe, who expects us also to follow Him and obey His commands, and is waiting for us to have a relationship with Him day by day, where He can reveal all these characteristics to us in personal ways, in our daily life. Isn't that awesome? So there you go. And that is the root of even the idea of Father's Day and what a honorable, righteous, and true father is. The whole idea of a godly father comes from God.